0: A dream, a decision to continue living despite the fact that we continue being hurt.
1: We get into it today with Sylvain Esso in studio. I'm Kaleo. This is World Cafe.
2: I'm John DeSando.
3: And I'm Wayne Miller.
2: And this is It's Movie Time. As my historian for WCBE, I thought you might get a kick out of this movie called By Any Means.
3: And it is based on a historical fact. It takes place in the mid-60s down in the Deep South during the turbulent times of civil rights. Buddy movie. And it reminded me of one years back that I think won the Academy Award for Best Picture and the Best Supporting Actor, The Green Book, a New York type of guy, right down to the accent, white guy who accompanies a black musician as he's going around the Deep South performing. And this reminded me a little bit of that, with Mark Wahlberg playing a real-life hitman for the Colombo crime family in New York City, that he was an informant for the FBI, but they also would grab him, use him when they could not solve some of these crimes because they knew that he would go to any lengths. Anything about this movie that disturbed me were the very gory, graphic torture scenes.
2: Well, the negative for me is that the violence is over the top, and particularly Wahlberg. I'm not even sure Wahlberg was comfortable.
3: I wasn't comfortable
2: mashing. I mean, when he, you know, how many times does he have to hit a guy's knees with a ball bat?
3: Oh, my.
2: What also interested me was the black-white combination of the two, which you didn't have in Mississippi Burning. We might talk a little bit about that. And the lead is Abdul Mateen II. Big man. He carries a very soft bat himself. I think that way it has a good dramatic tension going
3: on. And I think he did a great job. Some of the acting in this, and I found it very distracting with Mark Wahlberg's obviously prosthetic nose, his beefed up area. And he was over the top.
2: We're talking Mississippi, 1966.
3: Yes.
2: You're talking a bad time. And it's almost a stretch to think that J. Edgar Hoover would have consigned somebody to find the murderers.
3: Well, you know, not only both of us living through that period, but me with my American history background, I did a lot of reading about that. Cross-dressing Hoover was a character in his own right, but he's put under pressure. The big civil rights bill and there in the 50s, but 60s, LBJ was the president, and he felt disrespected. Law enforcement down in the Deep South were ignoring a lot of these civil rights acts, particularly the Voting Rights Act.
2: It is life
3: because
2: coming
3: they kind
2: around.
3: Of gutted that around, yes.
2: Yeah,
3: history repeats itself.
2: And that's what I like about this movie. It's reminding me of our roots and how still close we are to some of that very bad business about civil rights.
3: Right.
2: Like other activities this time, it seems that even our government is able to ignore actual laws.
3: Yes, exactly. Or pervert them to their own wishes.
2: Right, yeah.
3: And particularly with a compliant Supreme Court upholding some of this. Back to the movie. That's why it was so over the top, because it begins in 64 with a whole other case, which was really the Mississippi Burning case that I know we'll get more into, but at Wahlberg, that he's torturing this guy, and it's particularly to get the names or the locations where these three freedom riders, two white guys and a black man, came up missing, and finally a guy led them to the locations. That was 1964. And then in 66, another case. And I tell you, John, as I was watching this, I said, oh, come on. It's really far-fetched. It wasn't until later that I knew it was based on historical characters.
2: Yeah.
3: Particularly Gregory Scarpa, a captain, a capo regime, they called it, for the Colombo family. He's possibly credited with 60 kills.
2: Yeah.
3: And,
2: yeah.
3: Which, you know, half of them probably came from his time down in Mississippi.
2: Well, one of the interesting tensions of the film is the effectiveness of Scarpa's violence in extracting information that the FBI could not get otherwise.
3: Exactly.
2: That presents the whole tension of the film itself.
3: Yes.
2: Where you have the two leads, completely different human beings by any means.
3: It's Movie Time is produced and hosted by John DeSando, Listen to broadcast shows Fridays at 4:01 and 8:01 p.m. Read reviews and listen to shows online at WCBE.org.
1: Welcome one, welcome all. I'm Stephen Kaleo. It's World Cafe. I've made no secret of my love of the band Sylvanesso, who will be on later this hour. But I'm also a fan of their sound, the indie electronic sound that was especially prevalent during the early 20-teens. And so I wanted to get a few of those on before we get to our session, starting with England's Glass Animals from their album Zaba. It's Gooey.

0: Man, 20 teens hit differently. Out of the Twin Cities, that's Polisa with Wandering Star. Also, Fantagram with Blackout Days and Gooey from Glass Animals. Coming up, we sit down with Sylvanesso to talk about their new record, Ow Infinity, and you'll hear some of the music from it. It's coming up next on World Cafe.
1: One of the few things James Baldwin and Langston Hughes agreed upon publicly was the astonishing talent of Nina Simone. She is playing her original composition, African Mailman, in the background. Hear Miss Simone's timeless music and the music of other legends every week on WCBE's Jazz Sunday. 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
0: From NPR, this is World Cafe. Hey, I'm Stephen Kaleo. Sometimes you can't help but laugh, even when, especially when times are tough. For Amelia Meath and Nick Sanborn, the duo of Sylvanesso, humor became increasingly important to the band's DNA over the years, especially in the wake of two different natural disasters disrupting their recording process. Today, Nick and Amelia join us to talk about how humor, community, and experimentation shaped their latest album, Ow Infinity. A curious title that Meath explains

The local music you hear on WCBE every hour, every day is brought to you with the generous support of the Greater Columbus Arts Council.

0: It's Silvanesso on World Cafe. The song is Sledge. It is from the new album, which is called Out Infinity. I am joined by Amelia Meath and Nick Sanborn of Silvanesso. I'm Kaleo on World Cafe. It's so good to see you, too. How are you
1: Hello.
0: Doing?
1: Hello.
2: So nice to be back.
1: We're so good. It's Things nice to be here.
0: I want to start with, at the top, I love this record. The title, it intrigues me. Out Infinity.
1: Out Infinity.
0: Tell me more.
1: Out Infinity, a promise, a dream, a decision to continue living despite the fact that we continue being hurt.
0: When did that mantra reveal itself to you? Was this a working premise throughout making the record?
1: No, I made like a big long list of record titles while we were mixing.
0: Mm-hmm.
1: And I was trying to figure out a way to like sum up the record while still including humor, which I think is more and more the most important part of our band to me. And Out Infinity just came to the surface.
2: Yeah, I think that the theme, though, really emerged as we wrote more songs. And I think that kind of became... I think it kind of became obvious to me about two-thirds of the way through that that was really what it felt like it was about, or what this chapter of our lives was felt like it was about.
1: Mm-hmm. Yeah.
2: You know? And then it more became just like, how do you say that in a way that actually sums up the whole feeling and doesn't limit it, which is, it's a very easy idea to limit, I think.
1: Yeah, exactly. Also, we took a different approach with this record. Normally, we write 10 songs, and like that's kind of the 10 songs that are on the record.
0: Right.
1: And then we took like a little break with No Rule Sandy, which was the record before this one, where we just wrote everything in 2 weeks and we're like, ha ha, we're done. And so this time we just made a big pile of songs and then like picked the ones that we liked the best to like continue developing. And Out Infinity just kept on, the idea of Out Infinity just kept on coming up the more that we picked songs.
0: Yeah. I want to come back to something that you said at the top that

0: kind of threw me for a loop that humor has sort of become a really critical part of the band. It almost sounded like a revelation as you were saying it. Can you talk a little bit about that aspect?
1: Yeah, I think that in every, let's see, how do I say this in a nice way? It's really easy for many, it's really easy for me, but also I think for creative pursuits in general, to get very, very serious. Mm-hmm. And kind of like it's very important. You dedicate your life to making art, and when you're
0: take
1: lucky,
0: take it seriously, they tell you.
1: Yeah, take it seriously, they tell you. And you're like, and you're, when you have the joy and the luck to get this job as an American person, it's easy for you to decide like, no, it has to be really important. Like, this is very important.
0: Capital
1: I've dedicated
0: A, art, yeah.
1: every moment of my life to do this thing. And I have, we have. But also life in general is silly, and it's what makes it livable. Mm-hmm. And as we've gotten deeper into writing songs together, I think that has become more and more important to acknowledge the silliness amidst the horrors.
2: I think it also, I mean, I've said this before, but I think it really seasons the doom in life. You know, I think that being able to laugh or poke fun at something with other people who are also in the doom with you is such a like necessary part of the emotional arc, at least of my life, you know?
1: Yeah.
2: And I think, and we're also just both, I mean, we're both kind of silly people. Mm-hmm. Like we're not super serious people. And so I think to make something that would exclude that element, that important piece of the sphere, I think would just feel really incomplete.
0: If you're just joining us, Nick and Amelia from Sylvanesso are here. They just put out a new album called Out Infinity. You were set to start work on this record, I think, in 2024, but were derailed by Hurricane Helene. And then you went to L.A., where you were met with wildfires. Like, first off, did those series of events make you anxious or scared? Like, was it something that stayed with you while you were writing and recording?
1: Absolutely. I think when you're in it, when you're trying to like open yourself up to write, it means that kind of undo a lot of the filters that we usually keep up in order to truly feel your feelings, or at least I do. And so getting like being in the energetic space to begin writing, and then a giant, terrifying hurricane arriving in our state so close to us, in the town where so many people that we love live, was incredibly destabilizing, much more so for the people who are from that town. Mm-hmm. But being called to action, working in mutual aid, it was wild to see the true devastation that happened in North Carolina. Mm-hmm. And it's still devastated. It continues to be devastated.
0: There's a line in a song that's on the new record, Flood Season, that says, I'm all in, yeah, I'm trying to win. What's winning when it's all on fire? Mm-hmm. I mean, this is supposed to be fun being a rock star, but it's like, I love that juxtaposition. Can you talk a little bit about writing it, what you wanted to capture?
1: I think you kind of nailed it in that it's exactly a juxtaposition. Mm-hmm. I feel like a lot of people in our community, and also like, in the creative community in the world, everyone's a creative person. We're all like cling, like there's a way of like wanting to like cling to the idea of progress, or you know, like the fun, yummy parts of capitalism, mm-hmm. where you feel as if you are growing and expanding and progressing in your life.
0: Yeah.
1: And being the reality that these structures that we've built are no longer, we're starting to see the cracks in them. We're starting to see that like the way that we have been living is unsustainable.
0: Yeah, certainly.
1: And we've known that for years, but the reality of the situation going from a flood to a fire and seeing that and feeling that makes me very often reach for some sort of alternative form of living. We were recently having a wonderful conversation with two people that weren't from the United States, and they talked about how the idea of the apocalypse is an American fantasy, mm-hmm. and that it is the time when finally we are able to actually be useful and put all of our survival techniques and ideas into action. And then we can really show up and prove that there was a reason for us to be here all along.
0: Oh my gosh.
1: Yeah. So that's what I was thinking when I wrote this song.
2: I also think there's a thing that you nailed there that I think about a lot, which is just this like collective feeling in the cultural consciousness of this moment, which is I think a new feeling, especially for a lot of Americans, but that feeling of like something catastrophic happens either personally or nationally or regionally or just in your house, mm-hmm. whatever, something happens that is like a life-altering, devastating thing, and before you've even caught your breath from that thing happening, another thing of the same magnitude happens on its back. And like this sensation that we're like never going to be able to fully stand up again. Like that this is just what is going to be. I think is like something that like everyone I know talks about and thinks about as like a new feeling. And I think that line especially just feels like a very, the chorus, like keeps on being flood season. Like that just feels like a very cathartic, simple way of putting this like thing that I think about all the time.
0: Well, let's listen to Flood Season right now. It's Silvanesso here on World Cafe.

0: It's Sylvanesso on World Cafe with Flood Season. It's a song from their new album, Owl Infinity, which is available now. Hanging out with Nick and Amelia of Sylvanesso here on World Cafe. I want to ask you about a different song. We're just talking about songs from the new record.
1: Please.
0: Back Again. What's the story on that? Because the first listen, I was like, yeah. And then the second listen, I'm like, oh, man, this is going to be in my head all month long.
1: Yeah. Thanks. Thank you.
0: And there's some restraint on that, I think, too. Like, it feels like it rides this pocket.
1: Thank you. I really appreciate that. That was, like, one of the first ones that we wrote for this record. And when we're wading into the beginning of writing a record, I tend to write... I always write this song... which it's a song about a circle. I'm constantly writing songs about circles.
2: It's true.
1: And that's, oh no, I'm going to do the horrible interview. And that's what this one's about.
0: It's about a circle?
1: No. Yeah, or it's about.
2: I think my favorite thing, I'm just going to blow up your spot for 2 seconds here,
1: please.
2: But I think my favorite thing about your writing is you can take this moment that I or anyone else would just move through and have a feeling and a thought and we just move on to the next moment. But you're able to take that and see like the layers of meaning on either side of it and then write a thing that can be talking about all of these interlaced and intersecting experiences that like are tied to one another. So I think that's my whole issue with, like, what's the song about? Because, like, every time you pick anything the song's about, and you're always right. I mean, you know, you wrote it, but also you're picking one of the many things. I think reducing it to a single byline or whatever negates, like, one of the things that makes it so beautiful to me, which is this, like, layered depth of this turtles all the way down feeling, you know?
1: See, this is the problem about... talking.
0: it's the whole dancing about architecture when you're trying to talk about...
1: Yeah, this is the whole... This is, like, the how language crushes the magic of ideas.
2: I will say, audio-wise, that one, like, we had the arpeggio and the bass line and the drums. And I feel like we were just hanging out listening. That just became like maybe this is like a world that we want
1: part
2: of this record to live in.
1: You got that, you started with the loop and then you did, like you were just messing around with the F-less B, right? That's
2: no,
1: an F-less
2: no, no,
1: B
2: it's,
1: song,
2: no,
1: right?
2: No, it's all synth.
1: Fretless bass songs.
2: Yeah, I was just doing it all in the keys.
1: Oh, yeah,
2: remember?
1: You were.
2: Yeah.
1: Yeah.
2: I made that arpeggio on the matriarch and then... Anyway, yeah, we just got lost in this, like, groove and this breakbeat, and it just felt like, I don't know. We just had never made anything like it, and it felt like a new, like, oh, this is really resonating with me right now, and probably would not have resonated with me 5 years ago. Wow. Like, maybe this is something we need to be following.
1: Yeah.
2: Yeah.
0: Let's take a listen to it. It's Back Again here on World Cafe.

0: It's World Cafe with Sylvan Esso. It's back again from their new album, Ow Infinity. Amelia Meath and Nick Sandburn of Sylvan Esso are my guests. I'm Kaleo. It's World Cafe. Nick, am I hearing the bongos from Apache in that song?
1: It started there, but we had to replace it.
0: I don't want to blow up anyone's spot and get anyone in trouble because I know that the Incredible Bongo Band is not a cheap license.
1: Yeah, no, they were very expensive. So yeah, no, we had to redo it.
2: But you had the right idea.
0: It almost like I think he's really reversed it. It's interesting.
1: Well, actually, weirdly, the limitation there though led to kind of a cool thing, which we brought into a bunch of other parts of the record, which was like, you know, it's like, okay, we can't clear this. So like, what about this? Do I love, and what about it? Like, how can we keep that and like go farther? And so finding a way to edit like bongos that felt similar, and then having our friend TJ Mayani, who drums on a bunch of songs on the record, come in and do something similar, but then do fills. Like, it's like a full live take. So it's like you get this feeling, and that kind of unlocked this weird thing where it was like, oh, this feels like it's sampled, but then it's clearly a live drum. Every once in a while, like, you are shown that it's not a sample,
0: right,
1: that it's like a live take. And so, this like sense of like, I know this, but I don't know it.
0: Yeah.
1: And like, have I lived here or have I not lived here? I think something emotionally got unlocked by weirdly that like legal limitation of that one.
0: That's awesome.
1: Yeah. Anyway.
0: Thing of sounds and voices is a sound. Like, you have a song on this record where there is one instrument, and it is you, Amelia. It's a ribbon, right?
2: Mm-hmm.
0: Tell me about this song, because this is cool, because it is just an a cappella layered, looped as a melody. What was the inspiration for that?
2: I was doing like an exercise in just kind of agreeing with any of the lyrics that appeared one morning, and this song arrived. And I was working in a song a day group with a bunch of other sweet people, which meant that I would like pretty normally kind of create the arrangement using my voice because it's the fastest thing that I have.
0: Yeah.
2: And we ended up keeping it mostly because Nick really liked it. And I think it is interesting.
0: So there a little fight over keeping it? What drew you to it?
1: I was like totally floored by that when she sent it to me. I think it's, no one else could write that song. I think it's it's one of those songs that like, she was literally just saying everything we'd been talking about the night before in three perfectly succinct verses that say so much about like the moment of where you're at in that moment and everything and the feeling of the future and the feeling of the past and just all like friendships coming and going and death and life. And it was so singular to her. And so honest and so without artifice that I couldn't stop listening to it. And I immediately was kind of like, can this please be a Sylvan Esso song? Because I kind of right away was like, well, there's no way I'm going to make that any better.
0: What do you do with perfection when it arrives in your arms?
1: Nothing else should happen. Like, it is perfect just as it is.
2: We messed with it a little. We tried to.
1: We
2: also lost the file.
1: What? Oh yeah, we couldn't even mix it.
2: Yeah, we can't mix. We couldn't mix it.
1: It was from because
2: my computer died the next day, and so we only had like the voice memo that I had.
1: Yeah, the bounce of the thing. Yeah, yeah.
0: I want the audience to hear a little bit of it.
1: Yeah,
0: it's Ribbon from Sylvan Esso here on World Cafe.

0: It's World Cafe. That's Sylvanesso, a song from their new album out, Infinity. It's Ribbon. We're joined by Nick and Amelia from the band. I'm Kaleo. It's World Cafe. Ribbon, you know, there's some vulnerability in that. What would you describe the emotional through line of Hot Slob?
1: Oh, thank you so much for asking about Hot Slob.
0: I take it that's a genuine...
1: It is. It really is. What is...
0: What's the mantra of the person who's singing this song?
1: Oh, man. This one arrived really fast. And the mantra is 100% just saying hot slob over and over and over again. Hot slob. I wanted a song... A song that's like, it's not even, it is definitely a love song, but it's about feeling like an absolute mess and like trying to figure out how to continue existing.
2: It feels very, though, it feels very like the title to me. It also feels very like the other side of Ribbon's coin. You know what I mean?
3: For
2: like,
3: sure.
2: Like, even the opening line, like, is about how you started smoking again.
1: It's true. I am really talking about how I'm smoking cigs.
0: Did you not notice? Yeah, I was about to say, I think it pops up on 4 different songs.
1: Yeah.
0: And I was like,
2: well, I think it's emblematic, you know?
1: And I didn't expect to start smoking again.
0: And I had that hunch too, which was this is like something you did and then you're like, to hell with it. We're going back to the cigs.
1: Yeah, it's really nice.
2: I think it feels very, it really ties into the title to me. It's like, it's all one song, as the Neil Young would say, it's all one song.
1: Yeah.
0: Let's hear this all one song. It's Hot Slob from Sylvanesso here on World Cafe.

0: Catch the fever. Catch yourself hot slob. It's Sylvan Esso here on World Cafe, having a lot of fun with Nick and Amelia. I'm Kaleo. The new album is available now. It is called Ow Infinity. Nick Sanborn, Amelia Meath, always a pleasure. Come back and see us whenever you want. Thanks for being here.
1: Thank you so much for having us.
0: Yeah. You got it. We're back in a minute with more World Cafe.
2: Hello, I'm Anna Osgard. 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
0: Well, that was fun. Welcome back to World Cafe. I'm Kaleo. Once again, thanks to Nick and Amelia from Sylvan Esso. Ow Infinity, out now. One of my favorite records of the year. Hat tip to our producer, Miguel Perez, for his work on the session and video of that session up at worldcafe.org, or just find us on YouTube and subscribe. Back into music with Role Model. Here's High Hopes 3000.

0: We are 26 years into the 2000s, give or take. No, give or take. We're actually 26 years into the 2000s, and that might be the best riff of the century so far. Certainly the biggest. The White Stripes, Seven Nation Army, putting the wraps on this edition of The Cafe. 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We make this show from WXPN at the University of Pennsylvania in Philadelphia. 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
2: When the World Cafe returns, it gets a little weird with Strange Love from Depeche Mode, Strange Days from The Doors, and Weezer, We Might As Well Be Strangers. That's coming up in the next hour of the World Cafe. Strange weather ahead as well, with mostly cloudy skies tonight, low temperature 67 degrees. 40% chance of rain tomorrow morning, 50% chance of thunderstorms in the afternoon, and a high of 83. Chance of rain gradually dissipates Saturday night, and by Sunday, we've got mostly sunny skies with a high of 86. Currently, we have cloudy skies and 75 degrees. It's 9 o'clock. 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
0: Strange days. Ooh, things are feeling a little strange today. You're listening to World Cafe. Hey, I'm Kaleo. Maybe it's because I have the new song from Weezer that's called We Might As Well Be Strangers. I guess that does feel kind of strange, but the rest of the hour is pretty normal. New music from Phoebe Bridgers' album Lost Weekend.
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0: A duo out of Nashville by the name of Abigail Rose and Weston Hunter, who went viral for this song, Betty's in the Band. And if things still feel a little strange, Black Crowes have your remedy. All of that and more coming up today on World Cafe. And we start with Violent Femmes from 1991. They flip this Culture Club song on its head. They sort of rearrange it, and it feels like a brand new song. It's Do You Really Want to Hurt Me on World Cafe.

Welcome one, welcome all. I'm Kaleo. It's World Cafe. I know Weezer has put out a lot of music in the last 31 years, but I didn't realize how prolific they were until I heard the conversation Raina had with Rivers Cuomo talking about their 20th album. Yeah, Gold Album is their 20th record. It's out now, and it's a very interesting conversation about learning to let go. You can hear it at worldcafe.org. Here is new music from Weezer. We might as well be strangers.

Very strange. Depeche Mode, Strange Love from Music for the Masses. Strange Days, title track from The Doors. And Weezer at the top from the gold album, We Might As Well Be Strangers. This is World Cafe. It feels like we're friends now. So here's something from Phoebe Bridgers' latest album, Lost Weekend. It's I Can't Wait. 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

0: anniversary time for Yeah, Yeah, Yeah. Show Your Bones turns 20 this year from it, Gold Lion. Also, Phoebe Bridgers from her latest album, Lost Weekend, I Can't Wait. Into the archives for live performances from some great indie rock artists of the last decade or so. Stay close. It's World Cafe.
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0: Welcome back. It's World Cafe, and it's live from the archives. We're in the vault pulling out live recordings from bands and artists who have visited over the last 35 years. A few songs back, you heard Phoebe Bridgers with I Can't Wait. That's from her record, Lost Weekend. One of the people heavily involved in making that album was Alex G, who a few years ago stopped by World Cafe and played my favorite song of his. From 2022, here's Alex G live from the archives with Runner.

0: I think the world's a better place when Bob Mould and Sugar are playing together, which means things have been pretty decent for a little bit. Sugar on their reunion tour, a lot of people getting the chance to see that band for the first time. From Copper Blue, you heard Changes. Pearl Jam from Gigaton, a track called Dance of the Clairvoyants before that. A few more songs to go. Stay close. It's World Cafe.
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0: Welcome back to World Cafe, and the story of this song is a couple of longtime Nashville musicians team up and then catch lightning in a bottle. The song went viral very quickly, and I think that means we're going to hear more from Abigail Rose and Weston Hunter working together. The song is called Betty's in the Band. It's new music on World Cafe.

0: Black Crowes have your remedy. And that puts the wraps on this edition of World Cafe. 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They make this show possible, and we produce this program from WXPN at the University of Pennsylvania in Philadelphia. I'm Stephen Kaleo. We'll catch you on the next World Cafe from NPR.
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4: Catch the next World Cafe Monday night at 8. Coming up next on American Roots, a look at artists, bohemian and record collector Harry Smith, whose 1952 anthology of American folk musicians influenced musicians from Bob Dylan and Jerry Garcia to Amethyst Kia. We've got cloudy skies and 74 degrees in downtown Columbus. It's 10 o'clock. Let's hit the road with Nick Spitzer.
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6: Who was Harry Smith? The short answer about the 20th century polymath and hustler might be divined in his legendary anthology of American folk music from 1952, an LP collection of mostly Southern U.S. folk music on 78 RPM records.

0: The anthology established a cult of listening and influenced popular and folk revival artists from John Sebastian and the New Law City Ramblers to rockers like Jerry Garcia of the Grateful Dead and Beck. In addition to music recording and wide-ranging research into tribal and other cultures, Harry Smith was a painter on canvas and on film. He was a profound thinker and worker in the American vernacular.
1: I'm happy to be an American because it gave me the freedom to break its laws. It gave me the freedom not to vote if I didn't want it. It'll probably arrest me and I'll be able to collect prison songs.
0: That's a taste of my own conversation with Harry Smith in Greenwich Village over 30 years ago. We'll also hear from his biographer, John Zwed, about the enigmatic artist's life and times from Northwest Coast potlatches to West Village folk dives. But let's start with a song from Harry Smith's famed anthology of American folk music and a cover version years later from 1929 in Johnson City, Tennessee. It's the Bentley Boys on American Roots.

0: Natalie Merchant and Richard Thompson from 2003 with a cover of the Bentley Boys song, Down on Penny's Farm, heard originally on Harry Smith's Anthology of American Folk Music. I asked the noted folklorist, jazz scholar, and music biographer John Zwed, who was Harry Smith?
1: Well, that's the toughest question of all, and maybe it's the only one that really seriously needs to be answered. He was, let's say, a filmmaker, a folklorist, a collector, a record producer, a magician, a painter, and as many people would say, also a polymath and autodidact. He was also a bum. That is, he had no paying job past the age of 25, and yet somehow survived to do amazing work. The most amazing of which is the anthology, or at least the most known, is the Anthology of American Folk Music, which has had an enormous influence over the years and continues to have so, and yet very few people have heard of him.

0: He used to ask, what really influenced you to be what you were? And he said, I had a lonely childhood, and I was astigmatic, and I couldn't see, so my hearing wasn't good. He had problems with his, you know, his bent over and so on, his short. So his father made him a rowboat, and he would spend hours, you know, spend half a day floating around watching kelp and the water movement, and watching small animals move, and watching the flow of waves as they intersect. Someone said, well, did you, is it surrealism that influenced you? Yes, but kelp, floating kelp in the water more so. He's not kidding, right? I start Googling kelp. Who pops up but Leonardo, who spent hours in a boat watching the water movements, and then he starts rigging up things that, you know, everything from canal locks to inventions that didn't exist. I think, well, it was good enough for Leonardo, it's good enough for Harry.
1: I've always been interested in things that are either made bigger than they belong or smaller than they belong. Because, of course, one of the great problems that faces the world, if it should live so long, that these observations form our contact with reality. Again, I presume that this type of notion is colored by the transcendental type philosophy that my parents espoused. So when I say when the time came to make motion pictures, I presume it arrives in everyone's life, but they don't make them. It just happens that I was a kind of a social outcast, so I had plenty of time on my hands and made them.
2: Harry Smith, from my interview with him at Allen Ginsberg's Greenwich Village, New York City apartment back in 1987. Harry grew up in Bellingham, Washington, and the island town of Anacortes. His parents practiced theosophy, a religion that combines mysticism, Buddhist, and Brahmic philosophy to arrive at ancient wisdom. As a loner high school kid, Harry became interested in the local Salish people, tribes native to the island, visiting and recording them with his friend Bill Holm. Biographer John Zwed tells us more.
0: First of all, you needed this big disc cutter, and you had to have a car battery, and then a transformer to do this, and you had to carry these heavy records with you. He biked some of the time. I can't believe he did that. But I talked to his partner in this, Bill Holm, and he was a little younger, and they were going out together. And he said, I can't remember how we got there, because these were out in the country, and gas was rationed. So somehow, mysteriously, these two white kids show up out there. And somehow, Harry gets on the side of these Indian people, so they trust him, and they want him to record him. So he's recording things that were actually against the law. American laws against certain kind of Indian religion practices, like singing and dancing, were in effect up to the early 40s.
3: This is the opening song of our prayer meeting, Native American Church.
0: And here's this little kid sitting recording these, and they're in this smoke-filled place with 200 people, the drums all night long, and they've got their heads covered with a blanket over this recording machine because they've got to hear what's happening on the machine. And every now and then someone taps them and said, can you record me? And then they go into possession. Now, I'm wondering what it's like to be, say, 15 or 16 to be in this scene, where you see people moving into another reality. And we haven't talked about his film work. He started making films without a camera, which is the ultimate primitivist move.
4: How do you do that?
0: Painting like
4: actually on the film.
0: Yeah, and then you don't have to develop it. And you can use crappy film for this, because it doesn't matter. Persistence of vision, as they call it, requires a certain number of repetitions or you don't see it. So he's having to repeat exactly the same thing by hand on the film, and he's painting on both sides.
4: So the films are really not movie films about something that's photographed. These are images on film of paint.
0: They're geometrics to begin with.
4: And was there a soundtrack on these films as well?
0: Initially, it's been said that he didn't intend one, but he said afterwards they were going to be bebop records. Now, here comes a problem. Bebop was about out as you get in the early 40s, and only, you know, only a couple towns in America really resonated to it. And Harry was rejecting all this modern stuff. So Harry suddenly jumps over rhythm and blues, swing, all that stuff, puts it to one side, and goes to bebop. And the closest I can come to understanding that is his partner in this stuff, Jordan Belson, said, well, it was the most modern and radical thing that we know outside of painting. And we thought, whoa, this is something that inspires us. So then they get into peyote about this time, which was still legal. And they're doing peyote, and they're listening to the music, and they're seeing explosions. And so Harry's doing, initially is doing Bessie Smith records, but when he heard Dizzy Gillespie, wow, the things were exploding left and right.

0: So he starts to paint the recordings. And that had been tried in a moody sort of way in the 20s, where he said, what's the feeling of Rhapsody in Blue? What's blue and so on? But he decides that every dot, every stroke is going to be a chord or something.
1: And see, each line in that painting represents a certain note on the record. Like, if I had the record, you can project the painting to the slide, and then it can point to a certain thing. See, like, the main theme in there, which is to do do do do do do do do do, is are those curved lines up there. See, do do do do do do do, and so forth. Each note is of the painting is on there. Just like I gave up making films after that last hand-drawn painting took like a number of years. I gave up painting after that thing took a number of years to make it, and it was just too exhausting, see.
0: But that's not enough. He's going to give it a frame that'll be different. So sometimes it's Kabbalah, sometimes it's a puzzle. And
2: are we looking at film right now, or are we looking at a painting?
0: This is a painting now. He moved over.
2: It's moved over. Yeah,
0: very quickly. But here's what's really interesting to me. He decided from the very beginning that he would perform these films. He wouldn't just project them. He would make comments about them or over them or change the speed. He goes as far as when the projectionist makes a mistake of throwing the projector out the window and the audience applauds. They think it's part of the show. On another case, someone talked to him about using the Beatles as a soundtrack replacing Bebop. And Harry goes back to the booth and says, what are you doing? He said, it's the same thing, man. It's just, you know, it's rock. So Harry says, no, it's not rock. And he throws the tape recorder into the audience and the audience applauds.

0: The Beatles from their 1963 debut album. Music that was not on the top of Harry Smith's list back then. What he was interested in was much older, from the earlier parts of the 20th century, that had roots even further back. Music not found on LPs, but on 78s. There were others that, like Harry, collected these early recordings, such as Joe Buzzard and Robert Crumb. But I asked John Zwed what made Harry's collections different.
1: Harry was more like a vacuum cleaner. Like, you know, let me have that, man. I need that. I mean, he certainly wanted certain things for certain things, but, I mean, none of those people you mentioned would have, say, hear their first shape note record and say, why aren't there more black versions of this? There must be, and they didn't get recorded. And white people must have taken credit for it. Well, he didn't know at that time they were actually black songbooks that were distinctive from the others. If he had known that, he would have known the right trail. But then none of them would have said, I'm going to check out Africa to see if there's a prototype in African Protestant religion.

0: Yeah, they were very focused on the record as individual artifact and performance, whereas Harry seems to have a little more of the cultural anthropologist, ethnographer, seeker in him, too.
1: It's very easy to see those moldy fig-type old-fashioned collectors as being grouchy, nasty people smoking cigars in their basement playing these things. But if you actually look at who was collecting these records that Harry was collecting, they included the two sons of the Turkish ambassador, the Erdogan brothers.
0: Right, they included at the beginnings of Atlantic Records.
1: And people like Gunter Schuller, who became a classical composer and conductor. They were connoisseurs of what was being rejected by the connoisseurs. They were finding their own way in. So these guys had superior ears, born from God knows what, obsessive listening. And as a person who's trying to get rid of records, how much can you hear in a lifetime? And can you remember it?

0: Mississippi Bow Weevil Blues by the Masked Marvel, also known as Delta Bluesman Charlie Patton, in 1929, from Harry Smith's Anthology of American Folk Music. More on Harry's record collecting and the origin of the influential anthology coming up on American Roots.
1: I'm Doug Buchanan, Vice President of Programming for the Columbus Metropolitan Club. With a mission to connect people and ideas through community conversation, the not-for-profit Columbus Metropolitan Club explores public policy issues, current events, and lessons in leadership every week before a live

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1: I'm Nick Spitzer, and this is American Roots, with our exploration of the musical mind of West Coast to West Village artist Harry Smith. Biographer John Zwed told us how Harry caught the record collecting bug.
2: He wandered into a record store one day and heard them playing Tommy McLennan's, what was it, New Highway Blues, I think it was called, and he'd never heard anything like this. And I guess we all have had that moment where we say, what is this?

0: no more.
1: So he got very excited about this, and he started looking around, and he ran into Irish music along the way. But meanwhile, he's looking for the black stuff, and he's going to these places, and it turns out that they're all dumping their 78s because the army wants them for shellac.
2: Right, during the war effort.
1: They're going by the pound. So you could pick them up for nothing or whatever, you know, so he's church basements and whatever. The idea was resisting. I don't want to see that thrown away, you know, take it in. So he starts finding...
2: Yeah, kind of an antiquarian impulse to keep the old format and hear the old music.
1: Yeah, but also it's music that nobody had heard, but the Japanese were being interned and they were having to dump their records and stuff. So he got all these Japanese records. And someone said, what, you have no Chinese records? And who knew? I didn't, that there were Japanese popular records and Chinese popular records in the 1930s. I mean, who knew this?

0: So he's going into all the niches, and he was building up thousands of these things. And what happened was he had to dump a lot of them when he moved down to Berkeley. That's a separate story. He learned something about folklore and folk song because he was living in a tiny apartment underneath Bertrand Bronson, who was a great ballad scholar. But the thing was that Bronson was using commercial recordings of ballads, and this guy was really taking those records seriously.
1: He saw or heard that the records from the 20s and 30s on 78 were really oral tradition materials that the record companies were making and then selling back to those communities and beyond.
0: And he was using it as the basis of his four-volume work of the tunes for the child ballads, where he couldn't find anywhere else. So the odd part was always the academics knew that this stuff was important, but they couldn't bring themselves to admit it. They prefer the text. And that was why Bertrand Bronson was interesting, because he loved the music for its own sake. So Harry wheedled records out of him and so on. He built this stuff up, and by the time he moved to New York, it's not clear how many he had. My best guess is he had about 2,000 records he brought with him, 78s. Some say 10, but I'm not sure.
1: 78s are heavy.
0: Yeah, I know.
1: It's a lot to carry, and they're brittle, too.
0: Well, he had them shipped collect to somebody else.

0: So anyway, he's got this stuff, and he's broke. But then he ran into a collector who said, why don't you go to this guy who's starting up a, yet another record company named Mo Ash. Now, Mo Ash had done jazz recordings and various things, but he was doing a folk label.
1: Folkways.
0: Yeah, Folkways. Anyway, Harry had these records, and he went to sell them to Mo Ash, and Mo's going through them. And he said, you know, you could probably make more money if you put them in a package somehow or other, and we could sell the whole package. Now, what he didn't know, and what I didn't know until recently, is that Mo didn't intend to sell this in a record store. He meant to sell them to universities and to libraries. And if you look at the price of this album, it was $200 and some, the six parts back in that time, which is prohibitive anybody but a library. So that's what he wanted to do with it. He wanted it to be an album like an album of poems or an anthology of poems. And he said, why do we call it anthology?
1: And this was going to be a big 30. 30-

So Harry pulls out these records that he's interested in, and they all were made no later than 1932. He really thought that people, they were singing and recording for their moment, but after that time they became conscious of the fact that people were collecting these things, so they were singing for history. But he thought there was something open and honest about it, and although the records were rough, what the hell, put them out there.

0: Ever since then, people have been trying to figure out what the order was. Why did he do this? And every time you see an order, it's broken apart. So the first few songs are child ballads from their English collection. And number one is the number one ballad that was in the book and so forth. But then it shifts to something else. Sometimes it looks like he's talking about catastrophes, train wrecks. Another time he's talking love songs.
1: There's a lot of murders in there, too.
0: Yeah, and the people are trying to figure out, what's the order here? What's the hermetic order? What's the mysterious base on which he made this? Then he puts out notes for it, which read like telegrams, or better yet, like headlines. You know, train wreck kills five.
1: Well, do you think Harry Smith had a vision that you could describe as unified? Or is it just, you know, guilty pleasures of the collector?
0: Well, he's pretty clear about it.
1: Which is a vision.
0: He thought they were better made than the other records for whatever reason. But then he said they got the ones that were the most exotic and the ones that sounded the best to him. That's not much to go by in trying to figure him out. And people are like, there's a whole book on him, on this, how this is organized. So I find it fantastic that they're trying to find reasoning behind it. Sometimes it's occult, sometimes it's something else. But Harry was freewheeling with this. But people like John Sebastian of The Loving Spoonful, who was a folkie before this, said when he heard this, he was blown away. He said, These recorders were done on somebody's porch. This is like I could hear the wood creaking, you know. I could hear the rocking chairs and people yelling, hey, my neighbors. This was in a studio, and their voices were coming from Mars. He said, who knew you had voices like that? You know, some of them's way up in the stratosphere, and some of them are growling. People were saying, I didn't know people sang like that. And it's a quick jump to say, oh, I see, now you could become a punk singer and sing like that. Now you could become, you know, a rock and roller and sing like that. But these guys actually heard these things. I mean, Van Morrison heard them, Dylan did, and they were really energized by the roughness of it.

0: The Cuckoo, sung by Clarence Ashley, recorded in Johnson City, Tennessee in 1929. It's a song that inspired Jerry Garcia of the Grateful Dead. Jerry told me about his relationship with Harry Smith's anthology.
1: Well, that was my first exposure to real folk music. I mean, before that, what I heard was all secondhand stuff. Was, you know, the sort of stuff like the Kingston Trio and that, you know, strictly top 40 folk music. And I mean, even up to and including Pete Seeger and that sort of the city billies and the, you know what I mean, city folk interpreters of what was really rural music. I didn't really understand the distinction. It wasn't until I was exposed to that Harry Smith collection of folkways stuff, and I heard all these records, and I said, my God, listen to that stuff. This stuff has incredible energy, and has amazing strength. That was the stuff where I started to really appreciate. That's where I learned down claw hammer picking, or frailing, or whatever you want to call it, drop thumb, from listening to the Clarence Ashley cuts on that one album. There's three sets of double albums, if I remember correctly, in the Harry Smith collection. And the first one of them has a couple of those Clarence Ashley tunes on it, I think. And also Mississippi John Hurt. I mean, that record almost set me up. I love it. It is one of the most beautiful records. It's just gorgeous sounding.

Minglewood Blues by Cannon's Jug Stompers, 1928, recorded in Memphis, Tennessee. Gus Cannon on banjo and jug. Ashley Thompson, vocal and guitar. Noah Lewis on harmonica. Minglewood was the name of a lumber camp upriver from Memphis where Noah Lewis once found work. The song was later covered by Jerry Garcia and the Grateful Dead on their first LP, 1967, as the New Minglewood Blues.

0: black guitar.
1: Beck was a blues originally recorded by Robert Johnson in 1936. Beck's version from the Harry Smith Project, a live tribute to the anthology in Los Angeles, 2001. Robert Johnson's song was intended for Volume 4 of the anthology, which was never published, but finally released by Revenant Records in 2000. While Robert Johnson didn't make it into the original anthology, many of his blues contemporaries did. Sleepy John Estes, Blind Willie Johnson, and Charlie Patton. Up next, more from Harry Smith biographer John Zwed and folk revival performer scholar the late Mike Seeger for the final act in her exploration of the great delineator, Harry Smith, when American Roots returns.
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1: This is American Roots, in search of Harry Smith, the enigmatic producer of traditional music and ritual field recordings, avant soundscapes, a painter and a filmmaker, and most of all known as the creator and annotator of arguably the first major reissue recording, the Anthology of American Folk Music, in 1952 for Folkways Records. Folkways became part of the Smithsonian Institution in the 1980s, where I was posted, and sought out Harry Smith to discuss his work. Harry was staying in poet Allen Ginsberg's Greenwich Village apartment, where we met.
5: My golden years, which turned out to be lead or tin or something, are best turned to use at times in making films. And at other times, best turned to making recordings. This set of 120 recordings finishes that. That is a compact unit that allows the study of these rhythms, whether they come from outer space or whether they come from some essentially physical process, I don't know. I feel as surely as the life's blood pulsing through my body that through this very earth pulses some force that draws us together, that flings you around like a piece of cork from probably a comfortable living room and a nice friends and everything else into this chaotic atmosphere where you'll probably be nice down the street when you step out. But you're to view it with equanimity and think, my, what an interesting folk experience. Perhaps I would be written up like Stack of Lee or Frankie and Johnny. Maybe it'll be a famous death. He was leaving Ginsburg's at 10:30 one evening. Oh, now I'm sounding like Baskin Lunsford. He had such a nice way of singing.

0: I wish I was a mole in the ground. Bascom Lamar Lunsford, the minstrel of the Appalachians, lending his commanding voice and banjo playing to the tune recorded in 1928 in Ashland, Kentucky. In the 1960s, New York City folk revivalists like the New Lost City Ramblers took inspiration from Harry's collection. John Zwed told us that musicians Mike Seeger and Ralph Rinsler used to tape the records. Then they and others went out in search of the musicians from the old 78s, deep into Appalachia and the Mississippi Delta. To their surprise, some were still alive. When the Smithsonian acquired Folkways in 1987, Ralph wanted the anthology to be reissued. 10 years later, the anthology, now a CD set, won a Grammy. That same year, at a concert celebrating the reissue, the late folk music seeker, promoter, and performer Mike Seeger spoke about Harry Smith's collection.
1: In 1952, no one had ever thought of putting out basically hillbilly music and race music in an LP format. Alan Lomax and John Lomax put out some 78 RPM reissues. A couple of them in the 40s. But the LP format, the ability to hear one right after another and have them in bunches that kind of paint more of a picture, and to have the booklet, the way that Harry did it, was very different than the Lomax. His unerring ear, his unerring vision of what is important, and his way, his artistic way of presenting it, just made it something almost bigger than it was. He had an incredible ability of perception. In fact, I think it was almost like a centrifugal force just flying apart, what was what Harry was, in a way, to me.

Train on the Island, 1964, with Mike Seeger and the New Lost City Ramblers, covering J.P. Nestor's 1927 version from the Anthology of American Folk Music. Nestor recorded the song with fiddler Norman Edmonds in Bristol, Virginia, when Victor Records' legendary talent scout Ralph Peer came to town searching for new music. Some call this the Big Bang in country music, when Ralph Peer discovered the Carter family, who'd go on to influence musicians from Doc Watson to Johnny Cash as a result of their 78 RPM recordings, radio programs, and generations of family singers. Here is the Carter family, recorded at RCA Victor Studios in Camden, New Jersey, 1928, with one of the many songs included on the anthology. It's the tale of John Hardy.

0: blues man Alvin Youngblood Hart, 1998, with his rendition of John Hardy, a real person, a black man, sentenced to death in West Virginia for killing someone at a crap game. It's said that John Hardy wrote part of the song himself and sang it from the gallows. Both white and black singers, including Leadbelly, covered John Hardy. Harry Smith chose the Carter Family version for his anthology of American folk music. I asked biographer John Sweat about Harry Smith's legacy.
1: Did he not do a lot more than the rest of us? I mean, you know, I don't want to sit here and list his influences, but they turn up in weird places, you know. Look at it this way. It raises questions to me. Who gets a biography? What do you have to do to get a biography written about you? I opened my book by describing, what is it? It's right here in front of me. I'm standing in the ruined shell of a 19th century glass factory in Red Hook, the far fringes of Brooklyn, and the shards of glass crunching under my feet. Stacks of shipping cartons surround me, enough to fill a small New York apartment floor to ceiling. They contain the books and records of Harry Everett Smith, at least those that survived his life in the streets and other people's homes and things paid for by somebody else. This building will soon be converted to artist studios, something Harry never had, but now it's a warehouse of Smithiana, and I'm writing a book about him. And the first cartons I open are filled with what must be thousands of long-playing records, discs by Charlie Parker, Pink Floyd, Shel Silverstein, Thelonious Monk, Cajun Singers, The Chieftains, Grand Ole Opry, Black Church Sermons, raunchy proto-rap and comedy skits, New Orleans Prairies, bootleg Bob Dylan's square dance music, Alan Lomax field recordings, blues, bird songs, and American Indian chants. In the book boxes are journals such as African Arts, American Bee Journal, Journal of the American Society of Psychical Research, Biotechnology, Oral History, Blake Studies, Ancient Indian Traditions and Mythology, Nature, and Howard the Duck. I can't open any more of these boxes, which I didn't do. I have to stop it. I feel as if I'm entering Jorge Luis Borges' Library of Babel, a universe of books and records, or maybe a labyrinth of paper and vinyl, as there's no order and their contents random and seemingly meaningless. The temptation is to read and listen to every one of them in hopes of finding the meaning behind Harry, the reader, and the listener. But then I might never be able to write the book, and worse, maybe the book is already written and it's in there. How did I get here?

0: John Zwett, reading from his biography, Cosmic Scholar, The Life and Times of Harry Smith. Harry Smith, who passed away in 1991 at age 68, said, "I'm glad to see that my dreams came true. I saw America changed through music." Thanks to our colleagues in the School of Liberal Arts at Tulane University and to the National Endowment for the Arts, the New Orleans Tourism and Culture Fund, and Jim Hart in Chicago. We appreciate the help of Greg Adams, Cecilia Peterson, Dave Walker, and Jeff Place at the Smithsonian's Ralph Rinsler Folklife Archive and Smithsonian Folkways Recordings. 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I'm Nick Spitzer, and this is American Roots from PRX, Public Radio Exchange.
1: When American Roots returns, Nick Spitzer continues to explore Harry Smith's 1952 Anthology of American Folk Music with the track Spike Driver Blues from Mississippi John Hurt and from Marianne Faithfull. And then Bucca White, followed by the Black Keys, takes on Poor Boy Long Way From Home. That's coming up in the final hour of American Roots. Mostly cloudy skies in the forecast tonight, low temperature 67 degrees. 40% chance of rain tomorrow morning, 50% chance of thunderstorms in the afternoon, the high of 83. Mostly sunny skies by Sunday, though, with a high of 86. Currently, we have 73 degrees, cloudy skies. It's 11 o'clock. Let's get back to the final hour of American Roots.
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0: This is American Roots, listening back to Harry Smith's influential 1952 Anthology of American Folk Music from the 1920s, 30s era of 78 RPM recordings. It's mostly from the southern U.S., including blues and country, jug bands, gospel, Louisiana Cajun music, and Texas cowboy songs, with tales of travel, tragedy, lost love, and banditry. This hour, we'll hear later covers of the old music by artists like the Black Keys, Amethyst Kia, Gillian Welch, Bob Dylan, and Marianne Faithfull. We'll also hear about a recent focus on the anthology's B-sides. Right now, it's West Virginia guitarist and singer Frank Hutchinson's B-side, Stack-A-Lee.

0: Let's roll with one of the great blues songsters. Mississippi John Hurt from Avalon made 78s and was rediscovered in the early 1960s, influencing Dave Van Ronk, Dylan, Bonnie Raitt, and many more in the folk scene. Here's Mississippi John recording for OK Records in New York City, 1928, talking about the brutality of work in Spike Driver blues on American roots.
1: Take this hammer and cast my captain. Tell him I'm gone. Tell him I'm gone. Tell him I'm gone. Take this hammer and cast my captain. Tell him I'm gone.

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It's a long ways to East Colorado, honey to my home.

Marianne Faithfull, 2001 in Los Angeles. At the Harry Smith Project Live, a series of performances covering songs from the anthology of American folk music. It's cool to hear her alongside Mississippi John Hurt's original tough tune about John Henry and the work, Spike Driver Blues. Blues as a feeling and pain-killing commentary on life's hardships existed before and well after the making of 78 RPM records, from small black agrarian communities to today's global rock and pop of the Black Keys coming up. But first, a version of Po' Boy Long Way From Home by Booker T. Washington Bucca White from Aberdeen, Mississippi.

0: The Dixie Ears from New York City, bringing African-American four-part harmony to the tale of the Titanic with their 1950 version of When That Great Ship Went Down. Check out a very different version on Harry Smith's Anthology of American Folk Music from the husband and wife duo of William and Versie Smith, who recorded it for Paramount in 1927. Harry Smith's own headline in highly personal song notes was, "Manufacturer's proud dream destroyed at shipwreck, segregated poor die first." As a kid in the 1950s, I remember elders often spoke of the Titanic in cautionary terms. Coming up, Songs of Outlaws, when American Roots returns.
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0: This is American Roots with music from the Anthology of American Folk Music, the epic collection of songs assembled by self-made ethnographer, producer, and artist Harry Smith. The many songs resonate from Bob Dylan and Beck to Amethyst Kia and others. The first volume of the anthology is dedicated to ballads, story songs, many about murder and banditry. One about gunslinger Cole Younger, a Jesse James associate, is coming up. First, a song telling of the 1881 assassination of President James Garfield, sung in 1927 by Kelly Harrell, a mill worker from Fieldale, Virginia, backed by fiddle, banjo, and guitar. The Tale of Charles Guiteau on American.

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0: Bob Dylan. I was a fan of blues and stories about bandits. In that case, his own outlaw blues, with its allusion to feeling like Jesse James, from Bob's 1965 LP, Bringing It All Back Home. Before that, we heard Texan Edward Crane, 1931, in New York, singing about real-life bandit Cole Younger, a Missouri outlaw who joined Frank and Jesse James on robberies throughout Missouri and Kentucky. After serving time in prison, Cole Younger and Frank James had a Wild West show that toured the South. Coming up, a 2002 recording by Gillian Welch, taking it from Harry Smith's anthology of American folk music, 50 Miles of Elbow Room, originally recorded by Reverend F.W. McGee, 1931, and also the Carter family. Before and after that, two B-sides. What are B-sides? The flip sides of all the tracks chosen for the anthology by Harry Smith and issued by Dust to Digital Records in 2020. This B-side song, I Heard the Voice of a Pork Chop, is a parody of I Heard the Voice of Jesus Say, Come Unto Me and Rest. The humor recorded by Medicine Show singer-guitarist Jim Jackson from Hernando, Mississippi in 1928.
1: Ah, don't that sound good? It sounds good to me. Oh, it certainly does now. Oh, stir it up, will you, while you... Don't that sound good?

Ain't it nice to be nice when you can be nice? Oh, yeah. Don't I do this thing? I know I'm doing this.

told I'd do this. I know I'm doing this yet. Don't I speak that thing? It just suits me. I know y'all is tickled to death at it. I heard the voice of a

0: Columbus Frugé, the Cajun accordionist and singer, solo, keeping time on a Coca-Cola crate. Columbus Frugé from Arnoville, Louisiana, a French settlement along Bayou Teche, the title location of the majestic song about the parting of lovers. It was a B-side of Saute Crapaud, Jump Frog, a favorite children's song, also with adult implications. And we are back with mostly later and some very current covers of the Anthology of American Folk Music recordings and B-sides from Doc Watson, Amethyst Kia, Gatemouth Brown, and Los Super 7 when American Roots returns.
1: 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You know, I want to see some blood on the floor, if you know what I mean.
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0: In 1963, Kentucky singer Gene Ritchie was introduced to North Carolina guitar virtuoso and singer Doc Watson at Folk City in New York. That night, they sang the Carter family's powerful song of separated lovers, Storms Are on the Ocean. It was a B-side of the Carters' 1927 version of Single Girl, Married Girl, found in Harry Smith's anthology. Here are Gene and Doc on stage at Folk City on America.

Darling Corey, with the powerful voice and banjo accompaniment of Tennessean Amethyst Kia in 2013, on Virginian Buell Casey's Darling Cora, recorded in 1927 as the B-side to East Virginia Blues. The funereal song of lost love was collected by British folk song scholar Cecil Sharp during his 1918 trip to Western North Carolina. On a happier note is music from 1928, recorded by Henry Ragtime Texas Thomas, born in Big Sandy, Texas, 1874. He hoboed, played blues guitar, and improvised on West African-sourced quills. This Harry Smith anthology B-side tune was in turn a huge hit for Canned Heat 40 years later. Here's Henry Thomas, Bulldoze Blues, on America.

Canned Heat, 1968, going up country as a hippie back to the land panacea with new lyrics, but based on Bulldoze Blues from Henry Ragtime Texas Thomas. His archaic use of quills was replaced by a flute. Here's a 1951 recording based on an old hymn about using a royal telephone to reach the Lord, originally recorded by Reverend Sister Mary Nelson on the Anthology of American Folk Music. I love this rockin' version with guitarist Sister Rosetta Tharpe, joined by vocals with Marie Knight and pianist Sammy Price, Royal Telephone, here on the radio from American Roots.

0: See That My Grave Is Kept Clean, 2005, Los Super 7, with the late guitarist singer Gatemouth Brown from Orange, Texas. It was a note on respect in the afterlife from Texas bluesman Blind Lemon Jefferson's 1928 recording, found on Harry Smith's Anthology of American Folk Music in 1952. Thanks for listening to the music from records, old and new. I'll put them back on the shelf and say goodbye on the radio for now. Here's to our colleagues in the School of Liberal Arts at Tulane University and our presenting station, WWNO-FM, at the University of New Orleans. Special thanks this week to the folks at Dusta Digital, April and Lance Ledbetter. 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Our American Roots team includes Maureen Lochran, Olivia Broslowski, Lauren Callahan, Steve Mark, the late Ken Mills, Gavin Hannenberg, Aaron Sterling, and Paige Neal. 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I'm Nick Spitzer. Until that time, for American Roots, from PRX, Public Radio Exchange. The San Antonio Sound is known for great Tejano accordionists like our guest, the late Flaco Jimenez. Also, Brown-Eyed Soul from Sonny and the Sunliners, remembering roots rocker Doug Somm, and Los Tex Maniac's new take on tradition. Plus, Freddie Fender, the Texas Playboys, and Sam the Sham. I'm Nick Spitzer. 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
1: When American Roots returns next Friday night at 10. Cloudy skies tonight, low temperature 67 degrees. Rainy and cloudy tomorrow, chance of thunderstorms in the afternoon, the high of 83. Mostly sunny on Sunday, though, with a high of 86. Currently, we have 71 degrees and cloudy skies. 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
3: 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I'm your host, Kathy Ranella. Gather around, dear listeners. It's time for another show of audio drama. And a special welcome to anyone just tuning in to the show this evening, because tonight is all about new visitors. So, welcome. We're starting things off with a bit of a crash landing with Oblivity, Episode 3, where a board game takes an unexpected turn and Christy becomes smitten with a famed explorer. After that, it's back to the farm in Still Lives, Episode 2, The Traveler, where an unexpected knock at the door throws the residents' lives upside down in their barren post-civilization world. Both production groups are a little bit alike in not only creating their stories as independent endeavors, but also as friends coming together to tell a story and sharing it with the world. The Studio Knox team that produces Still Lives is made up of four past students of Kenyon College: Colton Flick, Jamie Curie, Ryognak Robinson, and Sarah Schnebley. The Oblivity team, led by Rob Stringer, has cast and creatives hailing from all over the theater scene in Oxford, UK. And speaking of, this is Oblivity, Episode 3, Revolutions in the Air. Enjoy.
4: Morning, gorgeous. Look at you. You are beautiful. Yellow really suits you. It does. I mean it. I really love spending time with you. And you feel so...
5: Am I interrupting?
6: LOL! Jeez, how many times? Knock before entering the organosphere. It's not easy growing plants on Pluto, you know. You can't just come clumping in with a big clumping cyborg feet in case I'm...
5: Perving on a daffodil, got it.
6: It's not a daffodil, and I'm not perving. It's research.
5: Dirty research. Got it. Anyway, I did knock.
6: On the door?
5: Yeah.
6: The door to the organosphere?
5: Yeah, no.
6: If you must know, it's a psychomemicillium, a psychid orchid. They imprint on the person who plants them and creates a sort of emotional bond, which is why I need to talk to her.
5: Her?
6: She's a sort of extension of Me?
5: She's wilting.
6: I know.
5: And all the other flowers look like they're trying to avoid her.
6: Yes, I know.
5: Maybe she'll die alone.
6: Did you want something?
5: The commando wants you in the docking bay with her and bum-faced Bernie.
6: I'm working. What does she want?
5: Hang on. Wrote it down. Look. Flashcards. Made them by cutting up some of Bernie's family photographs.
6: Why would you do that?
5: To help me remember stuff. Duh. Here you go. Get Christy. Why? Because we need her now. Can I help? No. Why not? Lowell, you are very sweet, but you have a different skill set to Christy, and right now we need hers. What's my skill set? Well, one of them is that you're very good at finding people. Okay, I'll get her. You don't need to write it down, just get her. Okay, seriously, stop right... It stops there.
6: I can't just run around after. She doesn't own me. Tell her I'm having time to myself. To tend to my flower.
5: Oh, I didn't think you'd care about some explorer who's about to crash land into the base anyway.
6: Explorer? Who?
5: Oh, I wrote that somewhere too. It was something dumb, like a million bells?
6: Amelia Bell? Aviatrix and adventurer Amelia Bell, who flew solo from Mars to Jupiter at just 19. That Amelia Bell? Amelia Bell, the 5-time winner of Swoon Magazine's Most Swoony Person Award. That Amelia Bell. Amelia Bell, author of best-selling book She Who Dares is Super Daring by Amelia Bell. That Amelia Bell.
5: Found it. Yep. Christy, what about the flower thingy? Should I talk to it? Hey. I said, hey. Fine. Ignore me. Oh, you are just like her.
7: 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Episode 3, Revolutions in the Air.

0: Raising energy shields.
1: Stabilizing traction beam.
0: Reporting for duty, Commander. Officer Christie, our guest is in trouble. Asteroid strike. We're actioning a manual assist and I need you on comms. Use the transceiver.
2: What do I say?
0: Ask what nail colour she thinks would look smashing on me.
2: Really?
0: No! Get her engine status. Establish her position. Something useful.
1: Emergency runway clear for landing.
2: I can't just launch in without preparing. I've never spoken to a famous explorer before. I need to say something impressive.
3: You're not going to die would be a start.
2: Oh.
3: Altitude 2,000 metres. Distance 10,000 metres. Trajectory optimistic. Attempting to stabilise. Which, given that a barreling chunk of space gravel tore off one of my jets like King Kong waxing his bikini line, is proving to be an exciting challenge.
1: We have 60% traction.
0: Is that enough?
3: I'll let you know. Yes will mean yes, and a gurgling scream will mean... Well, I'll keep that one a surprise, shall I? Here goes nothing. Who needs an undercarriage anyway?
2: Amelia? Are you okay? Amelia?
3: Remind me. Bone projecting out of arm. Good or bad?

0: I'm glad the med machine could fix your arm.
1: It's the ship I was worried about, but she's in fine fettle, all things considered. My fault for going full bore, full chat. Wasn't expecting such a hoosh, never mind a jollop, but quick scratch and sniff of the toaster and a whiffle of dove spit in the ticker, and I'll be purple as plums.
0: Oh, gosh, I'm sorry to hear that.
1: Forgive me, First Officer Christie. Too much time spent around aerospace engineers. Plummet me into a gaggle of grounders, and suddenly I'm nose deep in nebulae without my fog goggles, and oh, there I go again.
0: Oh, don't stop. You don't need to call me Christie. Just Joy is fine.
1: Just Joy it is. Just Joy.
0: Sorry, who?
2: You're really planning to circumnavigate the solar system in this?
1: That's the long and short of it. Or the long of it, at least. Just over 4 years or so, by my reckoning, by the time I catch up with Pluto again. I'll be in hibernation for the most part, so it... You don't look convinced.
2: It's just photonic travel has come so far. You could do the same journey in...
3: 2 months, 7 days, 3 hours, and 47 minutes.
1: And what do they call you, the human calculator?
3: Yes.
0: But that's photonic travel. Where's the challenge in that? This is the real deal. No nonsense, no frills.
4: No seatbelts.
0: It's back to the fundamentals. Getting your hands dirty and going under the bonnet type stuff.
1: Seems you do speak my language after all, Just Joy.
3: Christie, your face has gone red.
0: Shut up.
3: It may be indicative of an allergy, a face cream irritation, excessive wind.
0: Don't you have somewhere to be, Bernie?
3: No.
1: Look, I'm sorry to arrive earlier than agreed, Commander. Plan was to give you fair warning, but conditions were golden, and I had to chance it. Snafu aside, I can still hit the schedule. But it does mean haunting your hangar for a night or two, just till I can get the old angel ship-shape again, and then I'll be out of your respective tresses.
2: I see. We hadn't exactly prepared for...
0: You can have my bed.
2: Then where would you go, Christie?
0: Go?
1: Appreciate the hospo, but if I'm knocking around this bucket for a few calendars, I might as well get used to it.
3: It's got 2 seats.
1: Chap's a mathematician. How do you all keep up? Well, I'd best...
3: If it's purpose-built for a solo flight, why would it have 2 seats?
1: I'm sure you don't want me windbagging you with all that.
2: Actually, I do.
0: Commander, she obviously doesn't want to talk about it.
1: No, it's fine. No point in stealth when you're in the same squadron. And I appreciate you need to know I'm sound, Commander. I'm a new cuckoo, after all. There were 2 of us. Me and my co-pilot. Let's just say her priorities shifted. Now it's just me. Which is good. Pura. Me with nothing but nothing on my left-hand side for 4 years.
0: Well, I can't think of anything more exciting. Full circle, the whole way around, the very edge of the Sis.
2: Officer, might I remind you that you live on Pluto? Travelling around the edge of the Sis is what you've been doing for several years now.
0: But not in a tiny, flimsy spacecraft.
3: Christie is studying to become a pilot.
2: Bernie.
1: Is that so? Tell you what, I'll give you a spin if you like. Should be fit for a sally.
0: Would you?
2: Officer Bernie, I'm sure you have plenty of exceptionally probing questions about the craft. I'm sure Ms. Bell would oblige. Christie, a word.
3: I'm interested in the propellant efficiency. There is a primitive elegance to rocket propulsion which I find intriguing, despite the technology being self-evident.
2: You are not going to who knows where with a complete stranger in a Pringles tube.
0: You can't tell me what to do.
2: I don't know if you've ever looked closely at the word commander. We hardly know anything about this gallivanter, and given this morning's incident, I'm not surprised this friend of hers bailed.
0: But I do know loads about her. I read from her autobiography nearly every night. Or at least I look at the pictures. Especially the one of her winking at me as if to say, Christie, I know we've never met, but I think you're the most captivating...
2: Stay on topic, officer.
0: Why didn't you tell me she was starting her voyage from here?
2: Might I remind you, I've come to this base from years of fighting defectors in a patch of no man's desert back on Mars. And when I wasn't fighting, I was scouring the scorched earth for airdropped parcels of water and protein for my unit while trying to avoid the searing hot enemy fire coming my way, just so we might all survive one more day. You'll have to excuse me if I didn't quite have time to grab the latest celebrity magazines.
0: Must have been awful.
2: It's just... still a little raw.
0: All those brilliant articles lying on the ground. Completely unread.
2: Look... Some gap year backpacker called me to ask for a quick stop off at the base this week, and again in a few years' time. I didn't think you'd be interested. In any case, she's here for a couple of days now. Instead of going out today in this Blue Peter project, why don't we first spend an evening getting to know this Amelia Bell properly? I'll whip up something nice and...
0: You can't cook.
2: You'll whip up something nice, and we can all get together and... play a fun board game.
0: A game? You want to ask the most intrepid adventurer of our time to stay in and play Boggle?
2: It would be an adventure of the imagination.
0: Ugh.
2: Commander, remember?
0: Fine. What's Bernie saying?
3: All of which... which leads me to conclude that while you're objectively very attractive, your tendency to risk your life makes you an unsuitable life partner.
0: Bernie, leave her alone!
1: No, it's rather nice to be back on the horse. I'm not used to it.
0: Oh, really?
1: Can't all be as pearly as you, Just Joy. Bet you're beating off the chaps all the time.
2: Do you have plans tonight, Miss Bell? Annihilation. Vanquish your adversaries for supremacy over the entire universe. Begin your campaign of terror as unscrupulous corporate traders depleting the natural resources of each planet you encounter while building an unstoppable army. March onwards until you are reigning supreme and bathing in the blood of your opponents. Are you sure you couldn't find Boggle?
3: Annihilation is the best game there is. It's approximately 40% skill, 40% chance, and 20% ominous intimidation.
4: And the other 9%?
3: Ignorance.
4: Now we're talking!
3: First, pick your token.
4: I want the smashed up skull.
3: I'll take the dismembered arm.
2: And I'll have this funny little clown.
3: That's actually a man who's been flayed a lot. A funny little clown.
2: Exactly how experienced are you at this, Bernie?
3: I was 7-time champion in my university over 6 tournaments.
2: How is that possible?
3: The head of the game society queried my last win and demanded a rematch. I annihilated him.
2: This should be a riot.
4: Well, still sounds better than the last game you made us play.
2: That game turned a chore into something fun. I got the idea after that musical film you were watching about the magical nanny with the umbrella.
4: She never made anyone pull Bernie's downstairs hair out of the plug hole.
2: Perhaps she did, and they just cut that song.
4: That was the night I discovered cyborgs could have nightmares.
2: Where are the other two?
3: I saw them 15 minutes ago, heading for the docking bay in the hangar.
2: What?
3: Should we stop them?
2: No. No, she's free to make her own mistakes. Let's just focus on the game.
3: If it makes you feel more comfortable, I have monitors set up outside that will record any unusual activity. Unusual environmental activity.
2: Thank goodness.
4: Did you play many games when you were fighting deflectors, Commando?
2: Defectors? No. But I think I have the right strategic expertise to give this a go. In fact, I believe all my years in the field have given me enough tactical experience to make me excel at one thing I'm sure board games enthusiasts know nothing about. Risk.
3: So, before the game starts, you'll need to pick a card to see which resource you'll begin trading with. Each offers different benefits and weaknesses. I will be fracking for oil.
4: I'll be mining for gold.
2: I'll be excavating guano?
3: That particular card has no benefits.
2: Can I pick again?
3: No.
2: Why not?
3: Rules.
2: How do we play?
3: So, the first player rolls the dice, then moves their token the corresponding number of squares on the board. Then...
4: No, you're going to have to start again. I am so lost right now.
1: Careful on the ladder, and in you get. And then I seal the hatch. Are you sure she doesn't mind? She didn't seem that keen on me.
0: Of course. She said you two go and have fun in the spacecraft.
1: I may be a blow-in, Just Joy, but I'm not a chump.
0: Are you angry?
1: Do you think I got to where I am by leaping when I was told? The only thing my boarding school taught me was perseverance.
0: I see. You kept your chin up and made it through an experience you hated.
1: No. I mean, it took me 12 attempts to finally run away without getting caught.
0: I didn't know you'd gone to boarding school.
1: Should you have done?
0: I usually know everything about the famous people that I fancy...
1: That you...
0: fancy learning about. Tell me more.
1: You won't read much about my salad days. I think it's important to hold something back that can be mine alone. Does that make sense?
0: A mysterious backstory!
1: Exactly.
0: The daughter of a double agent spy who built her first plane to deliver secret messages to her exiled father.
1: Spy? That'd be fun.
0: Or a young inventor who fell in love with a... butterfly collector.
1: Butterfly collector.
0: Except it was unrequited, so she built a craft to resemble her lover's greatest passion, the lesser spotted brown Fenerbal wing.
1: Is that even a real thing?
0: Or a girl tragically orphaned who never had a real family and has been running from her life ever since. Oh.
1: And you? If you want to be a pilot, what are you doing on a demi-planet billions of miles from any academy?
0: It was my Auntie Jiwin. My parents sent me to live with her when the war started.
1: Your parents, are they...
0: I don't know. She's always looked after me, though. Bit too much, maybe. When I told her I wanted to be a pilot, she wouldn't let me apply to the academy without a fallback option. So I did exobotany and got a placement here. It's a long-term plan of gaining non-combative military experience and fitting in theory practice where I can. It's just turning out to be a bit longer term than I'd hoped.
1: So you have a family that cares. That's nice. And more awesomely, your actual job is to make things grow. You're basically a goddess.
0: I guess that's kind of cool.
1: Well, I can't see a fuming falconer in my rearview mirror, so I think we're good to go. Visors down. Ready?
0: You sure this is safe?
1: Would it make a difference if I said no?
0: Ready.

0: And if you land on a central square for a third consecutive time and you have not negated any penalty rounds, but you do have a reverse direction card, the game enters into an extraordinary committee.
1: Seriously, it's been 40 minutes. Let's just play. Roll dice, try to win. You go first. Please.
0: Move two spaces. Get hired as a management consultant, execute half the workforce, and take their salary as a fee, 1,000 credits. An excellent start. Your go, Commander.
1: Move six spaces. You enter a beauty competition. A beauty competition? How pathetic. Enter a beauty competition and lose when an opponent releases a virus that causes spontaneous vomiting and diarrhea. What? That's outrageous. I won't stand for it.
0: I thought it was pathetic.
1: It is, but it doesn't mean I should bloody lose. Give 3,000 credits to the bank for your entry fee. The entry fee was 3,000 credits, and I lost. I will have vengeance.
2: Michael! Oh, no.
0: Is it bad? What does it say?
2: One of your factories is demolished by a heat-seeking missile. You receive damages of 10,000 credits. I've been damaged. This game sucks.
1: Lol, that's a good thing.
2: Is it? Got him, me!
0: It's only the start of the game. Anything could happen. Win 500 credits in a poker competition by feeding your losing opponents to mutant crocodiles. I'll use that to construct a new mine. There. Your go, Falconer.
1: You win 20,000 credits in a lottery. Oh, that's good. But the next player breaks your kneecaps on the way to the bank and takes the money.
2: Oh, man, whoever that next player is going to be lauded.
1: It's you, Lowell.
2: Really? Sweet!
0: It's just a blip. I'll be back on top any moment. In fact, I predict it will all hinge on the next card I pick, which says...
1: Bernie?
2: Whoa! I've never seen anyone's veins throb like that before, except in those secret magazines under his bed.
1: Are you okay?
2: His head looks like he might explode. Let's play more.
3: This is so ace! Can we do one of those loop-the-loops again?
4: Not if I can help it. As endearing as it might be when you excitedly fling your arms around, please watch out for my levers. Even if I didn't die in any accident we had, I'm fairly sure Falconer would finish the job. Look, there's your base.
3: Wow, it looks like a research base for woodlice.
4: No, that's your recycling bin. That's your base.
3: Oh, yeah, it's still quite big.
4: Okay, we're on a pretty stable course now. Want to take the reins?
3: Me? Steer?
4: Just reach over and put your hands there. Whoa, they're not so eager. It's not a pinball machine. Easy now. Think less Beethoven's Fifth and a little more Moonlight Sonata. Do you mind if I... like this? A little gentle encouragement. That's it.
3: I'm flying!
4: Yes, you are.
3: This is totally ace! I can't believe anyone would want to drop out from doing this! Oh, I'm sorry. I didn't mean...
4: It's okay, really. It was my dream anyway, not hers. I originally wanted to go into deep space, go further than anyone else, but then the solar system was privatized and it became illegal to cross the boundary. I thought my career was over and she urged me to retire, to focus on life at home. But then it hit me. Why not do the full circle? One last hurrah. She agreed at first, but...
3: It's hard to find someone who shares your dream.
4: Why don't we land over there for a bit? Take in the scenery. Head over to the ledge of that icy mountain over there.
3: Which one?
4: The icy mountain in between those two icy mountains. Just to the right of the icy mountain. Do you see?
3: I see.
2: $10,000 from both of you. Just add it to the pile. Hey, Commando. Looks like I've got that strategical expertise you were talking about.
0: This isn't fair.
1: I'm struggling too, Bernie. I had to give you my guano factory, remember?
0: But I always win.
2: Don't like you when someone else is smarter than you, do you, bumfluff?
0: You're not being smart, you're just being lucky.
2: Yeah, lucky at being smart.
0: That doesn't make sense.
2: Sense making at being smart.
0: This is so unfair.
1: It's the taking part that counts.
0: No, it's a game. The whole point is to win. If you're not trying to win, then you're just moving bits of plastic around some cardboard until bedtime. A board game is so much more than that.
1: And there was I thinking it was about having fun together.
0: Annihilation is is not about fun. Annihilation is about annihilating people, and it shouldn't be won by an idiot.
2: An idiot to being smart.
1: Okay, if you're going to act like four-year-olds, I suggest we take a breather. Bernie, go and refill the nut bowl. Poor Bernie.
2: Oh, what do you mean, poor Bernie?
1: You know he takes things like this to heart. He's a tremendous sense of pride.
2: He's a tremendous arsehole.
1: Lowell! If there's one thing I make it my business to know, it's my unit. And you know what I think? I think underneath it all, he actually rather envies you. Yes, he's a little more academically minded, but I sometimes wonder if he's a little bit in awe of you, too.
2: Of me?
1: Why not? You're stronger, more confident. Plus, he literally worships computers. It would be his dream to be part robot. I think it's in games like this where his one-upmanship really comes to the fore, because it's his way of showing people his capabilities. It's only a game to us, but to him, it's his world. I just wonder, and I'm not saying you should let him win, but perhaps you could be a little more magnanimous?
2: I'm not going to let him win.
1: Of course not. He'd be insufferable. You couldn't, anyway.
2: Why not?
1: Rules. He wouldn't allow it. In fact, it'd damage his pride permanently if he suspected you of doing something out of pity for him.

0: Support for WCBE is provided by Mirisit, offering a cost-free home buying program to help community members strengthen their finances, prepare for home ownership, and develop a step-by-step path toward purchasing a home. Participants who successfully complete the program may also receive a dollar-for-dollar match on their home savings of up to $500.
1: See, because he made those noises like a small helicopter trying to get off the ground.
2: But you didn't think so.
1: You know when your dentist sticks their thumb in your mouth and waggles it around?
2: Was he your first time, too?
1: No, that was my boyfriend.
2: Oh, I didn't realise.
1: I liked him because he had the coolest pencil case. Turns out that's not the best basis for a relationship. We broke up soon after.
2: He must have been upset to lose you.
1: Not really. I saw him 3 weeks later holding Roger Watlington's hand. You?
2: 17. I went to a party in the Elysian Quarter. My foster father wasn't thrilled. He said, always watch out for anyone who asks if you want to see their model spaceship collection. Anyway, I was in the corner of the living room and being around so many people, I was nervous. This girl with pink hair started talking to me and she said she was training to be a pilot. I was impressed and I got a bit shy. I said it was time to go and she said...
1: Model spaceship collection?
2: Bingo.
1: How was it?
2: Messy. Disordered. Incomplete.
1: Oh. And the sex?
2: Ha! You're sweet.
1: Why? I don't get it.
2: Never mind. Anyway, it was talking to her that inspired me to want to do the things that have made me who I am today.
1: That's so cool.
2: Penultimate question, I promise. And the final question depends on your answer. Best date you've been on?
1: Can I answer that tomorrow?
2: Good answer. Final question. Are you joining us, Bernie? Here, pass the bag, I'll do it.
3: We'd run out of the salted peanuts, so I found cashews. Even though salted peanuts are better than cashews, it was still the cashews that won.
4: Lowell's just having his moment in the sun.
3: Not even he could survive being inside the sun.
4: I know he might be being a little more obnoxious than usual.
3: He's finishing every round with a 10-minute victory rumba with the light stand.
4: He envies you, you know.
3: Me?
4: Yes. I make it my business to know my unit. You're smart, you're determined. You can count on your fingers without having a battery short out. He rarely gets a win like this, so he's acting up. But don't worry, I've had a word with him. I've asked him to tone it down.
3: What? That'll make him even worse. He'll be even more smug just to annoy me.
4: Oh, I give up. I just wanted a nice evening with my crew. I didn't realise it would be so bloody competitive. You know, if I had just 1% of your titanium shares, I'd be over the moon.
3: Depending on your relative viewpoint of the solar system, we are over lots of moons.
4: See? Clever.
3: Okay. He can have this, and then I'm never playing again.
1: The whole way?
2: I know it's a big decision, and I know I hardly know you, but since meeting you, I feel...
1: I know. Oh... But I don't have a license.
2: No need. It's leisure cruising. I can show you the basics. You already manage flying it, and that's half the battle. Tackle taking off and landing, and we're golden.
1: But what if I annoy you? I annoy myself, and I have to wake up with myself every morning.
2: There's nobody I'd rather wake up annoyed by.
1: In that case, yes. Why not? Let's do it.
2: That's super. Oh, you've got me grinning like a goose. It's going to be spectacular, Joy.
1: Just think what it'd be like out there.
2: Nothing compared to who will be in here. You know, you could raise your safety visor now if you wanted.
1: Why?
2: Why do you think?
1: Oh.
5: Ah, back for more, are you? The game's all set just how you left it. Wink.
3: Why did he say wink?
4: No idea. Why did you say wink?
5: I don't know. I guess we'll just keep playing. Wink. Your go, Bernie. Pick up a card. No, the top one.
3: That's not a card. That's my cousin Derek. Why is there a photograph of cousin Derek in the game?
5: Oh, just read it, bumface.
3: It's written in crayon and the R's are backwards.
5: It says, collect 1 flillion credits off of Lowell for some stupid science award.
3: But...
4: Lowell, that's a nice gesture, but I don't think he'll...
3: I am good at science.
4: What?
3: I was expecting an award like this. I can now afford to upgrade my merchant vessels, secure fuel, train my army, and fast-track to the end of the board. Championship maintained. Thank you for playing with me, opponents, but you were no match.
5: Commando, you said...

0: He'd hate it.
1: Bernie, that's not a very honourable way to behave.
2: Annihilation is not about honour. It's about winning at any stretch. Thank you for helping me to orchestrate this, Falconer. In return for reminding me that I'm superior to Lowell, you may have 1% of my titanium shares as you wanted. Not that it will help you.
0: But Commando, you said I was better than him.
1: I said nothing of the sort.
2: Bedtime now.
1: Not so fast. No, all I said to either of you was just what you needed to hear.
2: Needed to hear for what?
1: For you to come to the cusp of winning, but not before handing me 1% of your shares.
2: Cusp?
1: Where's your token, Bernie?
2: Oh, no.
1: What was it? If you land on a central square for a third consecutive time and you have not negated any penalty rounds, but you do have a reverse direction card, the game enters into an extraordinary committee. Well, consider this an extraordinary committee, attended, as it happens, by your new shareholder, me.
2: But that was... I'll buy you out.
1: You can certainly motion that. However, buying me out requires a unanimous shareholder decision. I'll ask my people. My people refuse.
2: Then I'll go to war with you.
1: My civilians are so concerned at the threat of war that they've just decided to stop exporting guano and formed a union until they can be guaranteed protection from this hostile takeover.
2: I'll destroy them. I own that factory anyway.
1: The factory that's about to get burnt down.
2: What?
1: All it takes is one flame and the guano factory goes up in smoke. Burns very well, guano.
2: But that's...
1: Arson? That's how your insurance company would see it. And having 99% of the shares, you'd be in a rather interesting position, such as jail.
2: You can't set fire to the board.
1: Why not?
2: Rules!
1: It's not in the rules. Lowell, would you mind reading the rules and seeing if there's a line about setting fire to the board?
0: I'm a bit scared.
2: So, what happens now?
1: I win.
0: But it wasn't a real card. I wrote it.
1: Did you, Lowell? Think carefully. For you to write the card would have meant that you wanted him to win. And I strictly told you not to do that, so it must have been your own decision. So the question is, were you doing something nice for Bernie? Say you did something nice for Bernie, and I'll concede defeat.
0: You're mean.
1: Well, I can't see an easy way of proceeding other than declaring me the winner and ending the game there. Agreed?
2: You are evil. I'm impressed.
1: Thank you. You see, I make it my business to know my unit better than they know themselves. That way, I always have the upper hand. I might not be experienced at board games, but I am bloody good at the game of life. What's that noise?
2: It's my seismometer. A nearby cryovolcano must be about to erupt.
1: A what?
2: They're like normal volcanoes, except they eject ice and methane. We're safe, as long as we're inside the base.
1: Right. Oh, hell.
3: What is it? Why did you stop?
4: My stomach feels strange.
3: Mine too. It was like the earth moved. Come here.
4: Amelia, I think we're on a cryovolcano, and I think it might be about to erupt.
3: A cryo... Move! Commander, can you hear us? We need clearance and access immediately.
5: Chris, are you... See?
4: It's going to...
3: I can't control it. Hold on tight.
4: Okay.
3: I'm into your seat.
4: Oh, okay.
3: No, don't stop!

0: I... What?
1: Oh. You're alive, then.
0: Where am I?
1: Infirmary. Oh, this is yum. I didn't know we had any rhubarb crumble left.
0: Joy.
1: Oh, she didn't make it.
0: She's dead.
1: Huh? No, she didn't make the crumble. I think it's Lidl.
0: Where is she?
1: Napping. She was looking after you while Bernie and I fixed your ship.
0: Thank goodness. My ship. How's my ship?
1: Yeah, it's fine. More or less.
0: What?
1: Well, you know how you get used to things and then you see them and they're a bit different, but then you realise you prefer them that way and you soon forget what it looked like in the first place?
0: Maybe.
1: We had to reshape it a bit. One seat. But that's okay, because you were going solo anyway, right?
0: Oh, I see. And me? I feel numb all over.
1: Let me look at your medical sheet. Oh.
0: What?
1: You know how you get used to things and then you see them and they're a bit different?
0: Tell me.
1: We lost your foot.
0: My foot?
1: Yep. Ah, that's a bummer. But it means your socks will last twice as long, so every cloud.
0: But I need my foot. The floor controls, the maintenance, the...
1: Hang on. My mistake. It says boot. We lost your boot. Oh, Christy really needs to write more clearly. Could lead to some horrible misunderstandings.
0: Yeah, you can go now.
1: Okie cokie. Oh, hiya, Christy. She was really good and ate all of her dinner. Bye.
2: How's my patient?
0: Ratty and unattractive.
2: I wouldn't say that.
0: Liar. I'm glad you're okay. I'm also surprised Falconer didn't strangle me in my sleep.
2: She was angry, but then she saw that it was only you that was injured and she got over it. Besides, she doesn't hold you responsible for unprecedented natural disasters.
0: Oh, well, that's nice.
2: She can actually be quite reasonable sometimes. Look, about the craft.
0: I heard. And it's okay. Joy, what if I stayed? I'm a dab hand at mechanics and I make a mean, rehydrated ratatouille. Besides, who needs to go in a big circle anyway? I'll just be a few years older and back where I started.
2: That sounds nice. But no.
0: But
2: when we were falling, my life passed before my eyes and it went by really fast. And I realised that there hadn't been very much of it. And what I'm saying is, I'm not ready for this. For us.
0: Hard to find someone who shares your dreams, huh?
2: Are you angry?
0: Of course not. You really are pearly, just Joy. So, looks like I'm leaving tomorrow after all then, hey? Well, perhaps I'll take advantage of a comfy mattress after all. And this bed really is very comfy.
2: It should be. It's anti-allergenic synthetic down.
0: No, what I'm saying is, it's quite spacious.
2: It's fairly standard for a single bed.
0: No, what I'm saying is, would you like to see my model spaceship collection?
2: Oh.

0: Morning, Faulkner. Morning, Bernie. Did you get Orpheus fixed?
1: Good Easter tidings. Senor Barbecue.
2: Sort of.
3: Christy, you're glowing.
2: Did you hear it?
0: Hear what?
3: Bernie, I don't think she wants to...
2: A weird repetitive noise that went on for ages last night. It was like the squeaky wheel of a shopping trolley, or balloons being rubbed, or an unsecured dishwasher, or...
3: Officer Bernie, eat your Cocoa Pops. So, Ms. Bell has departed, has she?
0: Yeah.
3: I don't enjoy being the bad guy, you know. I wasn't always popular with my troops back in battle either. But nonetheless, it was up to me to look after them, even if they didn't like how I did it. We may be millions of miles from the war out here, but I still have a troop. Do you see?
0: You won't always be able to protect me.
3: Won't stop me trying.
4: Hey, Christy, I saw your psycho daffodil in a Million Bells craft earlier on.
0: Yeah, I potted it for her.
4: It had gone all big and alive and shiny. Guess it prefers not being around you too. Did anyone else hear that weird noise last night? It was like a tiny mooing cow?
2: Or windscreen wipers on dry glass.
4: Or a pigeon being punched over and over again.
3: Boys, I do believe working hours have begun.
4: I'm just getting Bernie. You ready?
3: Thank you. Wait. Ready for what?
2: Just some research.
3: Together. You and him.
4: Yeah, so?
3: You're playing Annihilation, aren't you?
2: It's a rematch.
3: Wait 5 minutes and I'll join you.
4: No way, you are horrible at games.
2: You take it far too seriously.
4: I want to be the gangrenous arm this time.
2: I'll be the disemboweled civilian.
0: Well, I'd better...
3: It's a funny thing, officer. I glanced over the repair records and it didn't actually look necessary to rebuild the craft for just one person.
0: Really? Weird.
3: You know, in some ways it's lucky you didn't choose to go with her. If you had, you'd have been in breach of contract of your position here. Would have seriously set back your chances of acceptance into Pilot Academy.
0: I suppose it would have. Now you mention it, yes.
3: You know, sometimes I think I might not actually be the most underhanded person on this base.
0: I don't know what you mean.
3: No, of course you don't.
0: Do you mean LOL?
3: All right, don't over-egg it.
0: Orpheus. Oh, Bernie. Oh, Cyber Gerbil.
3: Never mind.
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6: 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And now, Still Lives, Episode 2.
7: Who are you?
8: Where did you come from?
9: Oh, my goodness.
7: Have you been watching us?
8: Have you been living nearby?
9: Making tracks in the woods.
10: I told you.
7: How long have you been watching us?
8: I can't imagine there's much shelter nearby.
10: But that must be why they came here.
7: Answer me. Could you repeat that? It's just there was a lot of it, and I didn't quite catch what you were...
11: I said, have you been watching us?
7: Oh, yes.
11: What?
8: Oh, not in a creepy way, obviously. I'm sure we're kind of hard to miss.
11: Let me ask the questions. I know what
8: I... Can we at least have this conversation inside? We're letting the cold in.
11: Well, we don't know if we can trust.
7: Oh, what's that smell? It's like squash, but,
10: pumpkin?
11: Kid, get behind me.
7: Oh, yeah. Wow, we've never had pumpkins. I've never had pumpkins before.
8: And where was it you said you were from again?
7: Would it be okay if I came inside for just a tiny minute? It's just that there are holes in the back of my sweater and the wind's really killer.
11: No. I'm sorry, we don't let random strangers running from the woods into our house.
8: You say that like it's our policy.
11: It is.
8: We didn't agree that was our policy, Sarge. Why can't we be a culture of hospitality where we welcome guests into our homes?
11: What are you talking about? Doc, back me up here.
8: Oh, I don't. I suppose if it's just for dinner.
10: We have more than enough soup tonight.
11: That we will eat tomorrow? And the next?
10: Why don't we ask Cook?
9: Cook will know if we have enough food to share. Cook? Okay, it's settled then. Just for dinner.
8: Well, welcome.
7: Oh, wow. This is great in here. It's like a whole pot of soup. I'm being rude. I do that sometimes. I don't mean to. Let me introduce myself. My name is...
3: We don't do that here.
7: Oh, okay.
8: You can call me the Archivist. It's because, well, I could show you, actually.
11: Our guest is just staying for dinner, remember?
8: That's the soldier. We call him Sarge.
7: Oh, wow. You're like a character in Stratego.
8: Stratego?
12: You play Stratego? I used to play with... Cook, did you ever play that game?
9: What is it?
11: A game for children.
8: Somehow it's hard to imagine Doc was ever a kid.
12: Well, good for you, Sarge. I think the sergeant was a pretty good piece. I mean, it wasn't any spy, but...
11: I earned that title. In combat. Well, before some of the people in this room were even born. So don't give me...
12: Okay, okay. And I'm the scientist. They call me Doc. Here's the cook. And that's the kid.
9: Hey.
12: Kid, could you make sure the latch on the window...
9: Sure.
8: Hey, we should give you a name.
11: Me? I don't think that's really...
8: The Apparition.
9: What? Like the ghost from a short and shivery story?
8: No, you're right. That one's silly.
12: The guest?
8: Yeah, but that implies... Oh, I know. The Traveler. Because you were wandering around in the woods, and then you came in here. Well, what do you think?
13: Yeah, that's great.
9: Cook asked if you were enjoying the meal.
7: What? Oh.
11: Something to say?
7: Oh, no.
11: Cook asked you a question.
7: Oh, sorry. I mean, yes?
12: Sarge, lay off.
13: What was the question again?
8: How do you like the food?
7: Oh, it's incredible. I don't think I've ever had food so good in my life. It's like I don't even know how to describe it. It's creamy and flavorful and it's like sweet, but also... Is that salt? Wow, I don't know when's the last time I had salt.
12: I think Cook's turning red. Keep going. Maybe she'll start steaming from her ears.
9: Look at the snow. It's really coming down.
11: Should have gotten the roofing fixed this afternoon.
7: Oh, boy. It's going to be cold out there tonight.
8: I think, even though I understand this is an unprecedented situation, but... I personally think it would be cruel and unusual to let the Traveler spend the night outside in weather like this.
11: Well, he did just fine last night, and the night before, and who knows how many.
8: It wasn't snowing last night.
7: Though, I'll tell you, that hoarfrost
11: nearly
7: gone.
11: There are lots of ways to make shelter in the snow.
8: For you, maybe? I can't imagine where I would be if I had
11: to... If you paid attention to anything I have ever said...
12: She has a point, Sarge. It's going to be brutal tonight.
9: You could share my room. I don't mind their space.
7: Wow, really?
11: Absolutely not. End of story.
8: Well, what do you suggest? I'd share my room, but it's a little cramped.
11: If he's staying anywhere tonight, it's out in the corner shed.
12: Cook seems to think it's not a good place. Not warm enough.
11: He can stay in the corner shed, or he can go back into the woods.
7: Oh, I'll sleep there. I'm fine sleeping in the shed.
12: Cook's not sure, but it would probably...
8: I think it's reasonably insulated in there. I mean, not as well as the archive, but... And it's completely empty. I don't see why not.
12: All right. I'll bring you out there. Yes, of course, on the floor. Where else? You can follow me, Traveler.
7: Do you think the Sarge hates me?
12: Don't worry about it. We're just not used to strangers, that's all.
7: Oh, it's so dark in here.
12: Yes, one second. Okay, let me just move this.
7: What's that on the floor?
12: Not sure. Looks like it used to be a trapdoor of some kind.
7: What do you think's underneath it?
12: Nothing, probably. If it was used for storage, it was raided long before we got here.
7: But, you mean you've never checked?
12: There have been more pressing things to do around here, if you would believe it. Here, help me with...
7: We should check now. I mean, what, there could be canned goods?
12: The likelihood of that is less than 1%.
7: But there's nothing to lose from looking.
12: I'm not looking to get tetanus from some rusty trap door. That would be a very stupid way to die, and at this point, the worst thing I could do is die from sheer stupidity. Now, can you please help me with this?
7: Sure. Why don't we put it over on this side, though?
12: You're just going to open it once I leave, aren't you? You're worse than the kid. All right, I'm putting on my gloves, and I'm going to open it very carefully, and you are going to stand over in the corner until I tell you it is safe.
7: Okay, I'm in my corner. Wow, what if there's canned beans or honey? Honey stays good forever. You can always eat honey. What was it? What was in there?
12: Nothing.
7: Can I see?
12: It's an empty cellar. There's nothing to see. There's probably asbestos.
7: Oh, but...
12: I don't think we have enough blankets. Can you run back to the house? The archivist can find something for you. You can find your way back to the house, I take it?
7: Yeah, I think so.
12: Well, if you get lost, there's always, you know, the footprints we made on our way over.
7: Oh, right. You're so smart.
12: What the hell have you gotten us into?
7: I think there's a wolf out there.
12: Just the wind. Probably. I doubt we still have any chickens left if there were actual wolves nearby. Your bed's ready.
7: But I'll be safe in here?
12: Safer than you were last night, anyway. It's no Fort Knox, but no amount of huffing and puffing is going to blow this thing down.
7: Right.
12: You'll be fine. I'll see you in the morning, and maybe we can put you to good use. Good night.
7: Good night.

0: I'm coming. Who is it?
1: It's the soldier. Just checking to see if you were still alive.
0: Still here. Thank you.
1: And the scientist wanted to let you know that we could use some help in the... Can I... What the hell did you do? Your blankets are all...
0: I didn't look anywhere.
1: Where did you look?
0: Nowhere. I didn't look anywhere. That's what I said.
1: Sure, we appreciate that. Look, the scientists want me to enlist your help on a useful... Can't remember the exact phrase.
2: There you are. Perfect timing. I have something spectacular to show you. Come with me.
1: He's already been enlisted on
2: it. Oh, no, I cleared it with the powers that be. The traveler's coming with me this morning.
1: Well, it's your funeral.
0: I think he hates me.
2: Don't worry about it. Being morose is just part of his charm. Follow me. This is my masterpiece.
0: What? What is all of this stuff?
2: The archive. It's where I keep records of, well, everything about before. About all of the knowledge humans on this planet had collected, and it's my mission to preserve it. To make sure someone, when they need it, has access to this information.
0: So you hoard stuff?
2: Well, I preserve. Yeah, it's... I mean, it's everything, though. Novels, the world book. I mean, CI through CZ, but it's a great part of the alphabet. You get crustaceans in there.
0: Oh, yeah, and the chanterelles.
2: Just missed those, actually, but only just. You like mushrooms, then?
0: That's my... I mean, can I tell you a secret?
2: Please.
0: I'm on a quest of sorts, all about mushrooms.
2: A mushroom quest?
0: Yeah, you know, for what kind of food is out there. What's in the forest that we can be eating. It's gathering, well, it's like you, information for if somebody needs it.
2: For the future, yeah. So, tell me about the mushrooms.
0: What is that? What are you doing?
2: Oh, sorry, terrible journalistic procedure. This is a recording device. It will capture what you're saying so we can listen to it again. Is it... all right if I record you?
0: You guys have so much technology here. I can't even. It's like you're really living the way people used to.
2: Really? I mean, this technology is pretty outdated. It just survived better than what they were using right before. Mostly stuff in the archive. Plus the gun, I suppose, but we keep it locked up. You know, I wouldn't put it past Dr. Sarge to have some secret doomsday stuff hidden around. Like they're still waiting for the apocalypse or something. They can be kind of old-fashioned like that.
3: I knew I'd find you here.
2: I finished cleaning the eggs an hour ago.
3: Hey, don't tell me. I'm just here to get the traveler. The cook has requested your presence in the kitchen. The scientist says you, massaged her ego at dinner last night. I think she just likes the idea of you doing something useful, which would give the soldier less to gripe about anyway.
2: Ooh, gripe. Where'd you get that?
3: It was in Time Magazine, March 2020.
2: Wait, how did you have access?
3: Traveler, you better come with me. Cook's waiting. Ah, cook, not near the soup. I do not sound just like Doc.
0: What did that one mean? I thought I was getting the hang of slicing potatoes.
3: No, Cook was asking where you were. Where you came from.
0: You mean before...
3: No, I mean just where you were before you came here. I guess you could talk about before if you wanted to. The cook just wanted to know about where you were before you showed up at our door.
0: Spent a long time in the woods, I'll tell you that. Have you ever been alone for so long that you start talking to yourself?
3: Sounds like the archivist. No, I didn't mean... Yes, I guess I know what you mean. Cook says you have to keep chopping, or we'll never finish before dinner time.
1: The cook has an announcement that she wanted me to make for some reason. Provided everyone agrees, the traveler can stay here for the time being.
2: I agree. I wholeheartedly agree.
3: Me too. I agree.
4: It will help to have an extra pair of hands. For the time being.
0: Oh, I don't really know what to say.
1: Please, don't say anything.
2: We're all so happy you're here. Really, it's only been us for so long.
3: Hey, Cook, are you all right?
4: You look pale as a ghost. Yes, I think lying down seems like a good idea.
2: You were coughing earlier. How long have you been coughing for? Does anyone remember how long Cook's been coughing?
3: Not long. I don't remember her coughing yesterday.
4: I got her. Sarge, could you...
2: Here, I can help.
0: I'm closer here.
1: Hey. Chaos isn't going to help anyone. Kid, you let us handle it. Archivist, get Cook's elbow. I'll support it from the back. And one, two, three.
4: Under the couch, quick.
1: All right, step back. We don't know what's going on here.
4: Cook, can you still hear me?
3: Cook?
2: Was it something we ate? Traveler, you helped with the cooking. Everything was clean, right? Should we be worried about our own food?
3: I feel fine. Do you feel fine?
1: All right, everyone. Let's clear off. Crowding isn't going to help anything.
2: Do you think it was the mushrooms? You know mushrooms. Were those deadly mushrooms? What do you think the reaction is when there are deadly mushrooms?
0: It can't be. I've eaten those before, and fit as a fiddle. I bet you it was the pumpkins. I've never trusted pumpkins.
2: Do pumpkins have poisonous properties?
1: Would you both just shut up?
4: Kid, you can't stay in here. We don't know for sure what this is. There's a good chance it is something contagious.
3: I don't care.
4: Kid.
3: Is that?
4: Kid, you get out of this room now. This might not be the time. Did you think you were going to be able to keep it hidden forever?
0: I can cough. She certainly can't stand up. Could be an allergy. I make all sorts of noises around flowers. An allergy to frost?
1: What's going on in there?
0: Oh, maybe it's the radiation poisoning from all this technology around the farm.
3: Cook just started coughing up blood. It was like she was trying to clear her throat and it sprayed all down her front. Look, some of it got in my sweater.
1: Take that off. Take that off now. We're getting rid of it.
3: What?
1: It's the illness. It has to be.
2: The illness? Do you think it
1: Put
2: really...
1: Put it in the fire.
3: My sweater?
1: You don't understand. This is the sickness. You cannot get sick, kid.
4: Do as he says.
0: I didn't know coughing up blood was one of the signs of the sickness.
4: And I'm sorry, but I think you need to leave.
2: What? We just decided the Traveler was going to stay.
1: It was him. He brought the illness into our house.
2: We don't know that. We don't even know that this is the illness.
4: We can't risk having him here.
1: Look, you said... We just said the cook was fine until this intruder came.
2: Traveler. He's called the Traveler, and he would never do anything to hurt anyone.
1: I don't care how it started. The illness doesn't pay attention to anyone's good intentions. It infects everyone without discrimination, and you're smart enough to know what it does to those infected.
2: It's been years since we've known of anyone with the illness. Stop and think for a second.
1: None of us would be alive if we second-guessed. If we took chances, that's how people die. And you, Traveler, are leaving now.
0: You mean I have to sleep out in the snow?
1: You brought a deadly disease into this home. I'm sorry, I cannot be concerned about where you sleep tonight when the lives of this family are at stake.
2: What if he refuses to leave?
4: I'm going to check on the cook. Sarge, I trust you to handle this. It's on the mantle.
0: I'd much rather stay.
1: I don't want to chase you out of here with a shotgun, but I'll do it if I have to.
3: Sarge.
1: Go upstairs, kid.
3: Sarge, why don't we at least talk?
1: You heard what the doc said. Go upstairs.
2: I didn't think you were the sort of person who would threaten a guest, Sarge.
1: I'm the sort of person who protects their family. And I've learned that you can never expect folks to be grateful for saving their lives. But that doesn't stop a person from doing the right thing. The door is behind you, Traveler.
0: That's a gun.
2: Sarge.
0: Wow, I've never seen a gun before.
1: And do you know what it does?
0: Yeah.
1: Do I have to count to three?
2: It's frigid out there, Sarge.
0: Any chance you'll reconsider? Okay, I'm gone.
5: 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The script was edited, directed, and produced by all of us here at Studio Nox, all of us being Colton Flick, Rianok Robinson, Sarah Schnebley, and James Curry. 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
1: 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There might be more public resources for mental health than ever before, like awareness months, crisis lines, and wellness apps. But when someone's real life falls apart, many of us still don't know what to say, what to do, or how to show up. What happens when the hardest parts of human experience don't fit neatly into the rituals we know, like births, weddings, funerals, and meal trains? This week, we unpack mental health not only as a medical issue, but as a community issue. Joining us are panelists Sophia Fiffner, President and CEO of the Columbus Metropolitan Club, Dr. John Ackerman, Clinical Manager for the Center for Suicide Prevention and Research at Nationwide Children's Hospital, and retired U.S. Army Colonel Bill Butler, who's also President of the National Veterans Memorial and Museum. Your host is Stacia Nakyen, news anchor with WBNS 10 TV. This week's forum discusses mental health. 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Let's dive into this week's Columbus Metro Club Forum. There's no casserole for that. Mental health, loneliness, and the courage to show up.
2: Stacia, welcome back to CMC. We look forward to today's conversation.
3: Thank you so much, Neil. I'm glad you're here today. I'm glad I'm here today because this is a room of high achievers and high performers, leaders. You have high expectations for yourself. And I feel like this is exactly who this conversation is for. And without raising any hands, I feel like we should give ourselves a moment to think about times where we have struggled with losses that the people around you cannot see. Maybe you're walking with that today. How many of us are struggling with losses we don't want people to see? And how many of us, if we knew what the person next to us was carrying, would want to help? Every single one of us. So that's what this conversation is really about. Recognizing in ourselves the burdens we carry, why we don't want people to see that, and how we can show up for each other. There's no casserole for that. Mental health, loneliness, and the courage to show up. The catalyst for this discussion is the essay by our fearless leader, Sophia Fiffner. You sparked the ultimate community conversation with this because there's something for all of us to walk away with today. You wrote, "I was so good at showing up. Nobody knew I was disappearing." And it feels like high-achieving people are really kind of the hardest to identify as struggling. And you are the high achiever. I've always felt that way about you. And your essay details a year that came in waves of loss that, quote, "By the time the year was over, almost nothing of the woman who had started it was still standing." So stripping away all the ways you defined yourself, perhaps grieving those layers because they were part of who you believed you were, you came to an important question. Who was I? And if you would take a moment to start the forum by sharing what you have learned in that answer to the question today and how that has taken root.
2: Well, one, thank you so much for being here in the audience. You know, I, as a CEO of the CMC, I feel very committed to creating an organization and supporting an organization that's an institution where we create spaces for conversation. I'm going to be speaking as myself, so not as a CEO of an organization or an institution, but just as a Black woman who went through a lot. And so for those of you who haven't read my article, within about a 6-month time frame, my grandfather passed away. I lost a really important friendship in my life. I was going through a divorce. I came out as a lesbian to my very conservative family. I moved into another space. It was a lot. And every single day while all of this was going on, I stood here at the CMC stage with a smile on, because I didn't want anybody to know that I wasn't fine, that I wasn't strong, that I couldn't handle all the things that were happening in my life. And so to answer your question, like, what did I learn? One, I learned that I am really good at teaching civics. I can teach you every which way to write legislation, how to fundraise, how to lead a civic organization. You want to be more connected in your community? I can tell you what organizations to connect with to do that. But I am really bad, like terrible, at welcoming people in, at receiving help and being vulnerable. And modeling that as a leader when you're in a really visible role, that's something that I'm still learning and still trying to understand, that gap between helping others but then also receiving help in return.
3: This is a road you could have traveled personally by yourself, and that still would have been tremendous in a tremendous process. You chose to speak very publicly about it. Why was that important to you to share in this way?
2: So a friend of mine sent me a text this morning, and she quoted Audre Lorde's poem about survival, and at the very end of the poem, it speaks to speaking up, right? And I felt as a leader that I had a choice to make. I felt so alone last year, and I knew, like, multiple people go through divorces. That's not uncommon here in the United States. Multiple people come out. But I kept on thinking about the person who also feels alone, who perhaps grew up in a really conservative small town in rural Ohio, you know, promise rings and purity culture, and is navigating these big life shifts at the age of 20, 30, or 40 like myself. I wanted them to feel a little bit less alone. And for the black women or women of color who work and lead and do amazing things here in Central Ohio, you know, when we have them, I always think about this, when we have guests on our stage or individuals in the audience, I think about all of the weight that every single person is carrying. I wanted to share my story to help them also know that that they weren't alone. And then last, for myself, I just couldn't live, to be honest with you. I couldn't live. I needed to be completely me in every possible way, and it was really hard to continue to mask parts of my identity with my community and feel like I was truly doing the work that I felt was important, which was being a civic leader and a convener of people who feel like they can walk into this room, any room that we create here in Columbus, and feel like they can be truly wholly themselves. So that's why I decided to speak out.
3: Well, and writing about it is one thing, and face-to-face one-on-one conversations is another thing. Having a forum about it is a totally different thing. Hello to everyone here and online as we speak about this. How do you think being open in this way and taking this journey in this way has impacted the healing process for you? There's a lot of faces out there.
2: There are a lot of faces out here. Thank you so much for showing up. And for those of you who are tuning in online, one thing that I taught or that I learned just speaking so honestly and openly is one, that Columbus, man, on a human to human level, there are so many kind and generous and loving people who live, work, play, exist here in Columbus. And if I learned anything, I really hope that we can create more conversations on how we can show up for every single person who doesn't have the capacity to have a forum about their experience, or who doesn't is not in a place where they can write about their experience and share it with others. I really hope that we can create a bigger conversation for kindness, for neighboring, for belonging, for, you know, showing love, and then also, like, figuring out how do we make sure that people just don't feel alone, like that doesn't even exist in the first place. I hope that that's what we can accomplish today from this conversation and from having a more visible topic or discussion about it.
3: Colonel Butler, you shared the impact of the collapse of Afghanistan in August of 2021, and there is a quote downstairs featured here in the museum that you've been holding out hope for a successful U.S. mission. And that hope allowed you to justify the deaths of your friends and brothers in arms. And you write, when it was apparent that all hope was lost, the raw, palpable emotion of our mission failure, their deaths, and the tragedies for their families was almost unbearable. And it all came bubbling up from where I had stuffed it down for years. The nightmares, the guilt, and feelings that I did not do enough, even though I deployed multiple times, consumed me. For you, this was not a geopolitical event. It raised grief. It raised painful questions. And this is definitely grief that does not fit into a socially recognized category, and maybe perhaps especially in Columbus where we have a lot of veterans here, but we don't have a military installation where people live and work in a traditional sense. This is not something that a lot of us can relate to in that way. Can you take us through the moment that you realized this was affecting you more deeply than perhaps you expected?
4: Yeah, so I retired from the Army in 2017, and my transition was relatively easy. I became a Department of the Army civilian working at U.S. Army Africa over in Vicenza, Italy, and I'd been assigned there twice when I was on active duty. So I was around a lot of people I'd already served with previously, folks who had also retired and became Department of the Army civilians. So it was, my wife and I kind of joked, it was retirement light because I was around people I knew and loved and respected and doing a job that I was very familiar with. And then for a number of reasons, we came here to Columbus for this opportunity. And it revolved around, the catalyst was, a former soldier of mine had committed suicide. And so I was at a fellowship at Harvard for senior executives in the federal government. And during the course of the modules, one of them was finding your true north. And for me at the time, it was, what can I do to understand veteran suicide to maybe prevent another one out of the group of 900 guys that I'd been their commander for 3 years in Italy and a year in Afghanistan. And there had been several suicides before Bobby King's, but his was one of those that was inexplicable because he was a great leader. He'd been promoted a couple times. He'd been selected for a very prestigious school in the Army. And then he, you know, he's a great friend, a great leader, great family man, and he suddenly took his life for no reason. There were no signs outwardly on social media. And then so I was focused on veteran suicide. Veteran Museum popped up, and I thought, okay, perfect. This is my true north. So long story short, came here. And then in August of 2021, you know, those scenes on TV of, you know, just the sea of humanity at Bagram or Kabul International Airport, people attaching themselves to C-17 and taking off outside of the aircraft and then, you know, plummeting to their deaths, women handing their babies over concertina wire barriers to soldiers and Marines. I mean, it was just heartbreaking. So that was part of it. The other part was, you know, steel band on my wrist. I've got the names of six guys I served with, killed in action. Guys I was really close with, friends, comrades, soldiers of mine, paratroopers, Rangers. I know at least six more men that I served with who were also killed, but I wasn't especially close with them, but it's still six more. That's 12 total. I know more men and some women who've taken their lives after they left the military or while they were still on active duty, like Bobby King. So there's a lot of, you know, human emotion and relationships tied into service in Iraq and Afghanistan over the course of 20 years. And the third reason was our son at the time was a lieutenant in the Army. His roommate deployed to Afghanistan as part of the withdrawal operation. His battalion was alerted for that. Our son's battalion was the next to go in the event that things got worse and worse. So it was really those three things, the suicides, the soldiers that I served with and respected and lost, and then having to come to grips with the realization that those losses were in vain. For a failed cause, and, you know, there's no bringing those guys back. And there was no success for my generation of men and women who served our country in Iraq and Afghanistan.
3: Service members, veterans, law enforcement, I think in our minds as a society, these are people who are the picture of strength. And that's how we view you. There are so many people who depend on you, people who are, as you said, under your command, but also people like us, faces that you don't see every day, but we depend on you in a totally different way, even though we don't necessarily know you specifically and you don't know us as you are doing your job every day. For veterans and others in high responsibility cultures, what messages about strength or self-reliance can make it harder to seek help?
4: Yeah, so, you know, pretty much from day one when you're in the military, you're probably doing the most physically, mentally challenging things you've done up until that point in your life at age 18. You know, you're doing ruck marches and, you know, runs and obstacle courses and working as a team and, you know, socializing with, you know, people from across the country who are in your platoon, in the training environment. And because you don't want to let your teammates down, the mantras and sayings are, you know, suck it up, drive on, don't quit, those sorts of things. So from day one, you're inculcated with this idea of, you know, not failing your teammates, not showing weakness, those sorts of things. And I think that's just, you know, one of those experiences that if you've been in the military, you have. And then when you're suddenly in a position where you're the one struggling, you know, it's hard to reach out. And, you know, with the folks and friends and teammates that I've seen on social media, posts that are disturbing, and then when you directly reach out to them and say, hey, man, are you doing okay? Is there anything I can do? More often than not, they're appreciative of it, and then they respond, and then they talk about it and whatever the issue is, and you can get them the help and assistance that they need. But part of it is people, everybody being attuned to those tells that somebody may be struggling with something and needing help, and asking for help, but not, hey, I need help, and recognizing that and intervening directly. And saying my wife, you know, we've been married 33 and a half years. And, you know, during the, Afghanistan withdrawal, she said, hey, are you doing okay? You know, at that point it had been a couple of days, and I took a day off work, and I was calling friends I'd served with to make sure that they were doing okay. But it was really more for me. And she recognized that. And I said, no, I'm not. And I needed some help.
3: That is significant. There's a lot of research on what makes it hard for providers, helpers to seek support. And I want to ask Dr. Ackerman about that. But first, I do have to ask you, when you are the expert on mental health and suicide prevention and research, this is your work. You're the expert. This is what you study. We all turn to you. Who do you turn to?
5: First of all, expert's a little bit of a heavy term because there's so much we don't know about mental health and what it takes to sort of address these really challenging times. I just first of all wanted to thank both Sophia and Bill for sharing their stories. The research says one of the most effective things you can do to empower people to seek help is actually sharing your stories. When you're someone who's visible, when you're someone who's respected, as each of you are, being able to share that with others is such a powerful gift to the community. So just thank you both so much. You know, I think the things that I do to get support, it is a heavy topic. I support a center that addresses youth suicide. There's many tragic things in the world. A young person taking their life is very tragic. I have a team here front and center that is here today, but also I can go to for support. We have a mantra within our team, the work we do. It's never worry alone. You make sure that you're getting support. You have other team members you can turn to, and you know that you're not alone in carrying this. I have a family that I care deeply about, and we, for better or for worse, I have a wife who's also a psychologist, so I have free in-house support all the time, and we go back and forth a lot. But yeah, and you find things that you care about, that you do, that you value, that energize you. And then I think a benefit of being in the mental health field is that you don't buy into the myths that only weak people get support. You don't buy into the idea that there's something wrong with you if you're struggling with anxiety or depression. You watch people. You've supported young people and families and people who are super successful that navigate distress, that it's a normal human function to go through hard times and to reach out for support. You're much, much more likely to navigate that and to come out on the other side as a person who's like sort of more sort of in tune with what's going on, with doing the things that you need. So I would say the things that I try to talk about when we're talking about people getting support when they're struggling are the things that I try to do. I will say, like everyone on this stage, I do fail at times to like use the tools that we reach out to. We're much better at giving help than receiving help. And so I've tried to practice what I preach more and reach out for support and talk to people when I need it. But there's a lot of research that says healthcare providers and community leaders are, even though they indicate that they need support, about two-thirds of us are indicating a real need for support. Only about a third of individuals actually reach out for support. So there's a big imbalance, and fortunately, there's something we can do about it.
3: So what is it? Is it fear? Is it, and maybe where that fear comes from, if you could speak to what the research shows about why we're afraid to share our struggles and ask for help, especially when we know we have people who love us, we have people who care, we have people who are maybe walking in the same journey. Why aren't we asking for help?
5: So there's a few things that immediately come up when you look at the research in this area. And one is that people who help others, they view it as their role to be the person who is helpful to others. And they also view it as themselves, if they were to need help from others, that they might be a burden, that they might be causing other ones some challenges. They view themselves as the helper, the person who gets things done. And there's also a piece of stigma in the world that we live in, where if we're struggling, maybe we're not as equipped to do this work. Again, I want to be really clear, that's false. It's not true. People who are actually getting help and reaching out are showing and modeling to others that they are worthy of support, that getting help and making sure that they're working with others is a team effort and that they don't have to navigate it alone. So it's like, it's part of the role. There is very real mental health stigma still in the world, even though we're doing better, even though apparently it's all over TikTok, it's all over social media, it's everywhere. But to do this work well, I think it will take leaders modeling. When I'm starting to struggle, I'm reaching out. I don't actually have to be in a suicidal crisis to reach out for support. If I get support when I'm starting to feel like I can't sleep, like things are thrown off, my day-to-day, I'm really irritable, I'm not waiting until I've reached this sort of point where I need emergency care. And so that's kind of how we think about things in the prevention world. Why wouldn't we get support upstream as things are emerging? It's a lot easier to get that support. You benefit from it a lot more. And then you have a chance to say, yes, I'm part of a community that I'm teaching other people. When I need support, I know where to get it. And that could be through formal treatment provider. It could be through faith-based care. It could be your neighbor. It could be all sorts of things. But finding out in advance of a crisis who you're going to go to is really helpful.
6: Just to add to that. So I think John made an important point. And Sophia, thank you for having the courage to publicly share your struggles and your story, because I think it's important. So when I had taken command of my infantry battalion of paratroopers, 900 guys in Vicenza, Italy, they had just come back from a 15-month deployment to Afghanistan, and it was a really challenging, difficult deployment for that brigade. The brigade of about 3,500 guys had lost 45 killed in action. And about a dozen were killed in the middle of the redeployment from the battalion that I had just taken command of. That one battalion of 900 guys had been awarded 3 Medals of Honor, 3 Distinguished Service Crosses, dozens of Silver Stars. So our nation's highest awards for valor, which just shows the difficulty and the challenges on that particular deployment. And if a unit of 900 men had PTSD, it was that unit. They were getting in fights with each other. They were getting in fights with our sister battalion. They were getting in fights downtown with Italians in Vicenza, Italy. They were just doing all kinds of really disruptive things. And at that point in time, I'd been in the Army for about 18 years. Most of my time was in infantry and special operations battalion. So I thought I had seen it all I was well equipped with how to deal with young soldiers, paratroopers, and rangers, particularly with discipline issues. Nothing resonated. And for months, I was pulling my hair out on, you know, how to deal with these guys and get them focused, because I needed to get them ready for, in 12 months, another deployment to Afghanistan.
4: And nothing was working. Everything I tried, direct interactions with the paratrooper, direct interactions with the paratrooper in his chain of command, group punishment. I tried everything that I had seen. Nothing was working. And then about 6 or 7 months into that period of difficulty, one of the squad leaders, so a staff sergeant that was in our battalion, I had heard through the grapevine that he was going to seek behavioral health counseling for some challenges that he was experiencing from the deployment. And this was a guy who was awarded a Distinguished Service Cross and a Silver Star, probably one of the most highly decorated soldiers coming out of Afghanistan. And so I pulled him in my office with my command sergeant major and said, "Hey, Sergeant Phillips, I heard you're going to mental health counseling." And he was kind of reluctant to answer because there's a stigma on, particularly the military side. If I get mental health counseling, I'm going to lose my security clearance. I'm going to be non-deployable. They're not going to let me go downrange. I'm going to fail my teammates, on and on and on. And so he finally answered. He said, "Yes, sir, I am. My girlfriend gave me an ultimatum. She said it's either go get help or I'm leaving you," sort of thing. So I started seeking the help, and it has been helpful. I said, "Perfect. Can I pull you in front of the battalion and will you share that story?" Because he was one of those informal leaders, highly respected because of who Eric Phillips was and the things he had done on that previous deployment. And he thought about it for about a second. He said, "Yeah, sure, sir, I can do that." So the next day we had an impromptu battalion formation, all 900 guys on the parade field. And I pulled Eric up and I said, kind of did the scene setter on the difficulties we were experiencing. And I pulled Eric up and said, "Eric's going to share something with you." And from that day on, it was like a light switch had been turned on and the discipline issues evaporated. Because a leader, an informal leader, highly respected, had the courage to get up, number one, get help, and then number two, be open about sharing it. So, Sophia, thank you for sharing your story.
3: Now, before today's conversation, we did ask attendees to take a short survey about the ways connection and support show up in your own lives, in our own lives. The strongest response was not, "I feel alone all the time." It was, "It's easier for me to give help than to receive it." And that was followed closely by, "I've got it is my default, even when I'm overwhelmed." And so I would like each of you to speak to what those responses meant to you when Doug shared those results with us. What did you see in those results that resonated with you, maybe for you from your own journey, and what you took away from that? Sophia?
2: Yeah, I wasn't surprised by the response because that's exactly what I learned after sharing my story with so many people. I received hundreds of handwritten letters and emails and text messages and DMs. And the common thread that I noticed in a lot of the responses was, one, people would share their own experiences of being a high achiever or high

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1: Many of us still don't know what to say, what to do, or how to show up. What happens when the hardest parts of human experience don't fit neatly into the rituals we know, like births, weddings, funerals, and meal trains? This week, we're unpacking mental health not only as a medical issue, but as a community issue. This week, we're hearing from Sophia Fifner with the Columbus Metropolitan Club, Dr. John Ackerman with Nationwide Children's Hospital, and Bill Butler with the National Veterans Memorial and Museum. Your host is Stacia Nockin with WBNS 10 TV. We'll get back to this week's Columbus Metro Club Forum. There's no casserole for that. Mental health, loneliness, and the courage to show up. After a short break.

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1: Sometime back in the last century, a couple of party boys from OSU met while working at a campus radio station. 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If you know Neil, and many folks do, you know his kindness, his zest for life. It's contagious. 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
2: 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There might be more public resources for mental health than ever before, including awareness months, crisis lines, and wellness apps. But when someone's real life falls apart, many of us still don't know what to say, what to do, or how to show up. What happens when the hardest parts of human experience don't fit neatly into the rituals we know, like births, weddings, funerals, and meal trains? This week, we're unpacking mental health not only as a medical issue, but as a community issue. Joining us this week are Sophia Fiffner, President and CEO of the Columbus Metropolitan Club, Dr. John Ackerman, Suicide Prevention Clinical Manager with the Center for Suicide Prevention and Research at Nationwide Children's Hospital, and retired U.S. Army Colonel Bill Butler, who's also the President of the National Veterans Memorial and Museum. Your host is Stacia Nakhien, news anchor with WBNS 10 TV. This week's forum discusses mental health. If you or someone you know is in crisis, please call or text 988 for free and confidential support. Let's get back to this week's Columbus Metro Club forum. There's no casserole for that. Mental health, loneliness, and the courage to show up.
3: 2, as a Black woman in a leadership position, there's no room for mistakes. And I say that in that I've worked both for the federal government, for the city of Columbus, and corporate America, and nonprofit organizations. I can't tell you how much feedback I get directly to me and behind my back about my hair, my jeans that I wear on a CMC stage, to how I'm speaking, to how I'm performing, to how I'm looking. There's no room for error. So for me, what I've learned in the 20 years of working as a professional is I've got it. And then just as a woman, you know, in any leadership position, just, you know, Black woman, as a woman, it is really hard. Like, we've been taught, you know, boss girl mentality. I've got it. There's a whole shop called Boss Girl. And then as I was driving in today, I was thinking, because this is just where my brain goes, I was like, yeah, even the music that I listened to when I was in college, there's that song. What's that song called? Oh, it's from Webby, the independent song where you're spelling it out I-N-D, right? I don't rap. I can't rap. But you know what song I'm talking about. It's part of your culture where if you are a woman, if you are a Black woman, you are the strong person. I've got it. And to me,

0: I think that those are the loneliest words in the English language. I've got it. I really think that we need to shift from I've got it to we've got you. Like, we need to move from this individualistic I've got it all the time, I can do it by myself, to actually we all need each other. We really need to lean into that. And that means not only being caring for others, but receiving care in return.
1: Colonel Butler, do you have anything to add to that?
2: Like Sophia, the responses are not surprising at all. There's a saying in the Army, leader or command and leadership is lonely. And it very much is when, you know, you're responsible, for everything your unit, your organization does and fails to do. When you lose soldiers in combat, there's a number of things that, you know, go through your mind. Did I plan correctly? Were there things I could have done better? Did I make the right decisions? Should I have made that decision on a different timeline? Did the organization and the soldiers under my charge have all the resources they needed to successfully complete their mission? And if you go down the shoulda, woulda, couldas, which is really easy to go down when you lose men and women in combat, then, you know, you can just spiral out of control. And those decisions have been made, and yeah, you want to be able to learn from them, but you cannot dwell on them. And same thing in an organization, you know, the leadership is, it can be lonely because you don't have a peer in the organization that you can, you know, kind of open up and share, you know, some challenges, struggles organizationally that you might be thinking about. And, you know, so who do we rely on to do that? And it's got to be peers or spouses or friends who are, you know, separate from the organization. You know, you certainly aren't going to be able to go to a board member and say, oh, you know, I've got all these, you know, challenges, because then that might, you know, show, you know, weakness or indecisiveness or things that they may not want in a leader of the organization that they're on the board. And you're certainly not going to be able to share that with a coworker. At, you know, various levels within the organization, because they're expecting you to, you know, lead them and provide the strategy and the vision and help navigate through challenging times. And if you as the leader are struggling with some of those, you know, decisions, vision, that sort of thing, then yeah, that's going to be a challenge. I would say we as leaders have got to have the courage to seek the help, and ask people for assistance.
0: Yeah, and I just wanted to tag team what you said, because I remember opening up to a leader locally, and I was sharing it like in three sentences. I was like, well, I'm going through a divorce. I came out to my parents, and you know, I had a night where I really just didn't want to wake up. And they were like, you cannot tell anybody. If you share this, like, that's going to be really challenging from a donor standpoint. So, man, I feel for you, but you got to keep that private. That is the culture of leadership that we have here in Columbus, Ohio, that leaders mean that you do not have any human emotions. And that if you do have human emotions, and there are only one type of human emotion, then that's one that can make decisions, never cries, never has like real life human experiences, whether that be miscarriage or divorce, that you are a decisive person and you've got everything together. And I just can't, like, I don't know one person who actually lives like that. We all have stuff going on. We all experience things at one point or time or another. And if we don't change that perception, then I just worry. I'm like, man, I didn't want to be a statistic. And not to derail the conversation too much, but I remember I was traveling to New York City with a friend, and in a previous life, I spent a lot of time in pageantry. And there was a woman named Chelsea Crist who was Miss USA, and she was an anchor for, you know, a national television show. She was well known. She was very gregarious and bubbly. And I think if you looked at her photos on Instagram or saw her on television, you go, man, this woman has everything together. She ended up committing suicide. She jumped off of a building. Her death was such a shock to the pageant community, but it was also a wake-up call for me that there are people who are high-performing, who are really bubbly, who look totally fine, who are really dealing with some things. And I was almost in the same place that she was. And so if I didn't speak out, if I didn't do something about it, I just worried that this shift in culture around leadership just wouldn't change. And it needs to change because there are lives that are dependent on it.
1: So there's the piece of being willing to share, and then there's also the piece of showing up for each other. And Dr. Ackerman, when someone I care about is struggling, I want to fix it. I want to say the right thing. I want to do the right thing. I want to solve it. But maybe the big takeaway here is also that it's not about solving something, but being willing to sit with them. And I know Sophia spoke to that in her essay as well. What's your advice on how we can be there for each other and best show up for each other?
2: So we work a lot at Nationwide Children's Hospital with younger people, but the same advice applies to colleagues, adults, friends. When it comes to someone being at a point where they don't know if taking the next step, living the next day is worth it to them, the most important thing you can do is be there for them, sit next to them, try to carry some of the weight, not try to solve things. I think it's easy to be like, a lot of us are fixers. What can we do? What can I give you? What can we do? A person is dealing with a really, really heavy thing, and likely they got there not through the last 10 minutes, so they're not going to fix it in the next 10 minutes. Being there and sort of sharing that space with them is really important. Helping them navigate what could be the next steps, helping them know that you're there for them, whether or not you can actually do something immediately, can be really helpful. I think what I heard both from Sophia and Bill, too, was that there are people who have heavy, heavy responsibilities, but they're told not to share any of that burden. We know one of the biggest risk factors for suicide is carrying a burden that you don't feel like will ever change, that there's no path forward, that you're trapped and you're stuck. The best way to get unstuck is to be there with other people, to share ideas, to share some of that weight. And so I think that's really important. There's actually been a whole bunch of studies, both in the U.S. and internationally, that one of the worst things you can be in terms of your mental health is self-reliant. Self-reliance, especially among men, although it carries across gender too and sex, but it shows that you're 46% more likely to have suicidal thoughts if you're one of these completely self-reliant people who doesn't share with anything. So if our goal is to help people, we sometimes say you can't pour from an empty cup. If we want to be there for other people, we need to insist that we are there for ourselves. It can feel cliche, but if you really want to be there as a community leader, as someone who's helping other people, you need to model that. You need to be there and get that support. We need people to be there. And that's because you have inherent value for who you are. You don't need to earn support. You don't need to be in a place where you've done enough for someone to care about you. Like, we are all here in community. And like you said, when you reach out and you tell your story, you realize how many people truly value you, and they don't need you to earn X amount of dollars and bring in this amount of attention and grow this business in this way or achieve X metrics. You are valuable for who you are. And so being open to receiving that is also a signal to other people that they should be open and available to receive support. So I think that's something we can all do.
1: It is CMC's longstanding tradition to take audience questions. So we're going to move to those questions from our live stream and in-person audience in just a couple of minutes. So if you have a question for our panelists, we hope you will head over to the microphone where Doug is. And if you're joining us on YouTube, drop your questions in the chat. So before we turn it over to the audience panelists, I do want to ask, who was there for you in that time when you really needed it? Who was there for you, and what would you like to share about what made that presence so special and supportive for you?
0: For me, I would say, if you read my article, it was not just the divorce, but also the loss of my closest friend. So if you know Dunbar's numbers theory, where, you know, you have like your core group of people and then layers of people who know you, I lost that core within a really important time. So to me, it was multiple people who showed up in really meaningful ways. It was, you know, when I came out to my parents, them saying that they still love me, to a nonprofit leader who gave me a hug. She just could tell that there's something going on, and she just gave me a really great hug. It was two friends who helped me figure out what plates I should have in my apartment, because I hadn't shopped for things like that in 15 years. It was those small moments that really made a difference for me and helped me navigate this really challenging time. And then last, I'm a very religious person. So for me, like, I needed to lean on God. Like, I had a lot going on. And so for me, leaning onto a higher power when I couldn't speak to someone else was really helpful.
2: Yeah. So for me, it was, primarily it was my wife. You know, she, like I said earlier, we've been married 33 years. She's been with me my entire Army career, the deployments and the time away. And she's also a licensed clinical social worker and, did some behavioral health work, when we were stationed at Fort Benning years ago. And so she recognizes, how I was carrying myself. I've been accused of being stoic and reserved. Guilty on both, but she recognized something wasn't right with me, so she just asked, you know, "You doing okay?" And like I said, I said no, and then I went to the VA. And also some of the programs here at the museum I found incredibly helpful. And I mentioned it to Stacia earlier. You know, we were doing Brazilian Jiu-Jitsu at the classes downstairs in the museum, and having that opportunity to focus on the present so you don't get choked out or arm barred by your training partner really helps clear your head, because you're not thinking about, you know, Afghanistan or deployments or guilt or anything like that. You're focused on doing the activity that you're doing. And there's so many other things that are equally as beneficial, you know, equine therapy, fly fishing, beehivery, beekeeping, so many wonderful organizations and programs that are out there that help clear you and get you grounded.
1: Doug, let's jump into our first question.
3: Stacia, thank you so much. Thank you to today's panelists for a very frank conversation. Yes, I guess if your mind wanders during jiu-jitsu, that could be hazardous. So thank you. If you have a question for today's panelists, please do join us here at the microphone. We'll try to get to as many of your questions as we can. If you're watching online on YouTube, type your question in the chat. We'll try to get to as many of those. Great questions at CMC always have two things in common. They can be asked in just a sentence or two. And what punctuation mark does a question end with? It ends with a question mark. Yes, Sophia knows that one. I'm going to launch us off with this one, and then I'll turn it over to the audience behind me. If loneliness is becoming a public health challenge, should we begin treating social connection as civic infrastructure in the same way we think about parks, libraries, and transportation?
0: Okay. Yes. Yes. You know, as someone who, you know, I teach a class on nonprofit organizing and social justice, which sounds really, really cool, but really it's just nonprofits 101, like philanthropy and community 101. And as someone who reads nothing but books about civics and connection and helping one another, I think our civic infrastructure is so important. If we want to solve issues connected to loneliness or polarization, we have to get to know one another. We need investment in third spaces. So investment in parks, in your local barbershop, at places like the Columbus Metropolitan Club, where you get to connect with other people. I think it's a tremendous solution to the loneliness epidemic. And if we want a brighter future where we can get along and talk to our neighbors and love our neighbors, then that definitely starts with investing in civic infrastructure.
4: Thank you. David Feldman, S4 Consulting. Over the decades, I've worked with a lot of really impressive service members like Colonel Butler. And in my experience, the U.S. military is generally far ahead of other organizations in terms of institutionally normalizing the practice of asking for help. So I'm curious, at an institutional level, this could be for any of you, what is a best practice, as an institutional best practice, that you used in a previous place of work that you've attempted to import into a new place of work? And how did that go about asking for help? Thank you.
2: So, you know, I think normalizing it and reducing the stigma, you know, for me in the battalion, the story that I shared, it was really easy to do because I had a guy who's tremendously respected in the organization. Everybody looked up to him. It's much harder to do in a community like this because, you know, we're kind of bifurcated and stovepiped. And, you know, people have got their own lives. And until you've got, you know, a community leader like Sophia who's shared her story and her struggles, I think that will help start the conversation, which is one of the most important things, is taking that first step and you know, having the courage to share and then following up with the conversations and demonstrating and leading by example.
5: Yeah, I'll also add, both in healthcare, in construction, in lots of other formats, there's a real need for leaders to not only give permission, but to proactively not only share stories, but create an infrastructure to seek help, like to make sure that folks are definitely not penalized formally or informally, and make it clear the expectations of what you have available, what will happen if you access this support, and to make sure people see seeking support as a sign of strength that is rewarded, not as like a, oh, okay, if you need it, or we could do this, or are you sure you're okay? Can you do that? Like in, if you look at, in residency and internship for physicians, there's a great reduction in the use of support because they view there might be a penalty, there might be a cost, and you see a giant reduction, except if you're in a program where they make it explicit that help seeking is positive, it's encouraged, and you're viewed as a clinician who's using all the resources available to you. So it goes beyond just saying it's okay, or we have this service in the back of our brochure. It is empowering and modeling and using this, and then it becomes part of the norm. And then you see people using it. And until you do that, until you as a leader say this is not only okay, but encouraged, you're going to have few people using it, and still that like low-grade stigma will exist.
6: Katie Lundy with Inspire. Thank you so much for sharing all of your stories. It's very impactful. As somebody who helps run an organization that's largely women, we have one guy, I resonated with you with what you said, Sophia, about women feeling like we have to have it all the time. We have to have our stuff together all the time and balance all the things. You know, we are in an isolation pandemic, right? We never really fully got over COVID, it feels like. I would love for you to speak to how things have changed since the pandemic itself in terms of isolation, and if we are pulling out of that, or are we still kind of in this stagnant area? And then how we can support the women of our team, and our entire team, frankly, with wellness, because, you know, obviously making it accessible. But, you know, I feel like we need more than just a happy hour and taking your dog to work day. Like, I mean, we're trying, but we just really could use some examples for how we can open up the conversation, because we're hybrid too. We're only together twice a week. And so things can go by without being seen.
7: Sure. Thank you for your question. There are a couple of questions in there. One is, have things shifted since the pandemic? And I'd like to say that because of the pandemic, we're certainly more isolated. We leverage technology more often. From a work standpoint, there are a lot of individuals, myself included, who work in a hybrid setting or remotely or sometimes with people. And that definitely has had an impact on our society. But from a grander perspective, like over the last 125 years, Americans have less friends, they're not connecting with others. And this was happening even before the pandemic. So my recommendation, specifically for women, is one, I think that we all have to be more intentional in our relationships. I mean, how many of us who are in this audience, which I know are full of high-achieving individuals who care about community, have, you know, 250 contacts on LinkedIn, but how many of them are people that you can actually call at 2 a.m. in the morning when something's going on? I think all of us can take intentional steps towards building deeper relationships with individuals. So not getting nervous when you met somebody, you're like, oh, this person's really awesome, I really like them, but then you haven't contacted them in 6 months, reach out to them anyways and just say, hey, I've been thinking about you. You're on my mind. You know, we should grab coffee sometimes. For the individuals in your office, more than just, hey, how are you? Maybe it's really like, how are you doing? I'm here for it. Like, what can I do to support you? Or maybe not even what can I do to support you. Just, hey, I'm here if you ever need anything at all. And developing deeper friendships and relationships with those who you're interacting with at a workplace setting. And then last, because I am really passionate about civics and philanthropy, investing in your community. And that can show up in multiple ways, whether it's giving your time, talent, treasure, or testimony, or showing up to conversations like this, I think can really help more women create spaces of community.
3: Thank you. Erica Clark Jones says, today's participants are courageous examples for all of us. What national, local, national, or corporate resources do you find most helpful during difficult times?
2: Nationally, the VA is really impactful. And then there's a bunch of great organizations depending on your interests and focus areas that are out there here locally. And, you know, I've named a few. And it really depends on what, you know, if you're interested in, you know, physical activity or outdoor activity or, you know, spirituality. But having those connections is really important in being present and getting away from the dopamine injector that we all have in our pocket. And, you know, I've made it a point. I used to love to read and, you know, I got away from it. So I made a point. I plug it in the bathroom at night an hour before I go to bed. So it forces me to read and not get, you know, into doom scrolling and reading the news and stupid videos on Instagram. So I think that's important, is to also take that into our relationships and to be present and not have the phone on the table when we're at dinner with our spouse or companion or friends. And, you know, not being distracted when our kids call by getting on the phone and, you know, getting on Instagram or not being present. So I think being present and reaching out to organizations where you might have an interest.
5: I can be very, very quick in terms of some of the national organizations. 988 is something we haven't mentioned. That's a sort of an opportunity for the suicide suicide crisis line that you can call if you're ever struggling about yourself or someone else to get 24/7 support. Kids Mental Health Foundation is another group that does a lot of good work in supporting parents, give information for the young people, and American Foundation for Suicide Prevention and Ohio Suicide Prevention Foundation are some great local resources as well.
1: I wish we had at least another hour to continue this conversation. I feel like we barely scratched the surface, but we do have to wrap up, so we want to turn things back over now to Neil Jurist for closing remarks. Neil.
0: Thank you.
8: 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We welcome Sophia Fiffner with the Columbus Metropolitan Club, Dr. John Ackerman with Nationwide Children's Hospital, and Bill Butler with the National Veterans Memorial and Museum. Your host was Stacia Nakhin, news anchor with WBNS 10 TV. 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I'm Doug Buchanan. 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
10: Forget about those weekend sleepovers, because this week's discovery follows a group of girls who traded teen life for competition. Thanks for tuning in to this week's Shelf Discovery. I'm Kristen Dreyer Kramer. Over the last few years, I've learned that youth sports can be great for building friendships and lifelong skills, but they can also be surprisingly cutthroat, with players, parents, and coaches battling for things like positions, playing time, and wins. And Capsize by Charlotte Lily Balo explores that camaraderie and competition for a girls' rowing team. The story finds the girls of an exclusive Boston rowing club starting a new season of training and competition. New kid Joe Bryant is only there because she just moved in with her dad, a former Olympian who signed her up without her permission. And senior Margaret Douglas has mysteriously returned after disappearing without a word over the summer. As the team begins working toward their biggest race of the year, they all find themselves enduring difficult practices and rivalries in this ultra-competitive sisterhood as they work through their own personal challenges. While other teenage girls are focusing on homework and relationships and maybe working on college applications, these girls are racing to rowing practice. The story follows as they sacrifice social lives and their physical well-being. They're fighting friends for the best seat. they're dealing with the high expectations of their coach and their teammates. It's a whole lot of pressure, and in many cases, they're just not equipped to handle it. More than just following these girls through this teen athlete coming-of-age story, though, this novel offers touches of mystery, too. As more information about Margaret's sudden disappearance comes out, it becomes clear that there's more to the girl's story than just a little healthy competition. Many of them are holding on to secrets and guilt and shame, and the extra challenges that these young athletes face adds to the drama and suspense. Some of the characters are more developed, their stories explored more in depth than others. But together, these girls offer some interesting insights into the high-pressure world of youth sports. But is it worth climbing aboard this teen rowing drama? On a scale of buy it, borrow it, or don't bother, I say borrow it. Kids can learn so much from participating in sports, but Capsize shows that it's possible to take the rivalries and competition too far. Well, it looks like we've come to the last page of this week's Shelf Discovery. Capsize by Charlotte Lily Baylow is 480 high-pressure pages long and is available from Delacorte Press. 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Until next time, wherever the week may take you, don't forget to bring a book.
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12: Welcome
11: keeping this vital source
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11: In Central
12: You're here
11: Ohio
12: with your host,
11: going
12: Sean
11: strong.
12: Williams, and I'm here with two iconic legends right here out of the city, Miss Brittany Hunter and also Coach Reggie Lee. How are we doing today? Let's start with you, Brittany.
13: Cafe.
12: How are we doing
13: I'm
12: today?
13: I'm good. I go by Brittany.
14: Time, the Womack Sisters,
13: yeah,
14: a cool spell
13: my name
14: Fleetwood
13: wrong.
14: Mac cover,
13: no,
14: new Phoebe Bridgers, and the band At. Plus, celebrating his 80th birthday.
13: I know.
14: Studio guests,
15: I'm the same person. I don't think people do change. I think that by the time you're...
12: Viewers, it's Britt.
15: Maybe even right. earlier.
12: Coach Lee, how are we doing today?
16: I'm doing good. And
15: it's pretty
16: thank
15: much
16: you for
15: set.
16: Having
15: you
16: us
15: are
16: here.
15: Who you
16: and,
15: are.
14: One of the most interesting and complex songwriters of the last 55 years, Wainwright made his debut in 1970. Yeah, exactly one true hit, a novelty record. But the humor in that hit infused much of his work throughout.
12: Thank you both
14: As
12: for taking
14: a searing
12: your time
14: sense
12: to be
14: of self observation
12: I
14: mean, that could be painful to hear
12: made
14: sometimes.
12: A major impact,
14: he actually
12: you know,
14: first trained to be
12: city,
14: an actor and has appeared in a bunch of movies and TV shows.
12: Court,
14: he's the father of songwriters
12: so
14: Rufus and Martha Wainwright and Lucy
12: show,
14: Wainwright
12: so
14: Roach.
12: You.
13: Yeah.
14: And
13: like
14: John Prine, Chris Christopherson, Bruce Springsteen.
12: He was let's just dive into it, shall we?
14: Back when that label was being tossed around in the early 70s.
12: Back
14: for which he wrote a scathing song in the 90s.
12: I'm going to try to make it make sense.
14: Long story short, when we started Acoustic Cafe in 1995, we knew Loudon Wainwright III was someone we had to have on a lot. And
12: when
14: we
12: did it begin?
14: So today, we're going to hear some of those moments
12: when
14: as we honor Loudon Wainwright III, who turned 80 years old
12: it's
14: last week.
12: Organization for youth.
14: And if you ask some of today's finest songwriters
12: play, like,
14: about Loudon, there is rarely anything
13: no,
14: but high praise. In fact, I have a Wainwright cover for it, released just
13: for like
14: a few
13: a
14: weeks
13: days.
14: Ago. Okay. But we're going to start with the best Wainwright cover of all time, 25 years ago.
12: Really?
14: His son Rufus covered his father's 1985 song, One Man Guy, for his second album called Poses. And joining
13: 12,
14: him,
13: 13.
14: Sister Martha
13: so,
14: and
13: around that
14: Teddy
13: age,
14: Thompson.
13: You know,
14: Teddy
13: two,
14: is Richard and Linda Thompson's
13: like,
14: son, and Richard Thompson produced the 1985 original
13: like
14: version
13: eight, nine,
14: of
13: ten.
14: This song.
13: She's like,
14: here's
13: you better figure it out,
14: Martha,
13: figure it out,
14: and
13: figure
14: Teddy
13: it out. I'm not
14: with
13: paying
14: one
13: for
14: man
13: it.
14: Guy
13: and we're like,
14: on
13: I don't even
14: cafe.
13: Understand what you're talking about.
12: Right.
13: And then you have other people who see me and they're like, she should play ball, she's long, she should play ball, she's tall. And so I found out you could play, you could get a scholarship in playing. My sister played, and so then I started playing. I played sixth grade. I couldn't play seventh grade because I got two C's. Then I played eighth grade.

0: I was not great. I was not great, but I was tall.
1: Gotcha.
0: And I was, I worked hard. I was athletic. I was just out there. Something to do.
1: So where did the height come from?
0: My dad is 6'4".
1: Okay.
0: He played football at USC.
1: So you just come from the DNA, just all up. You were intended for this.
0: Maybe. Yeah.
1: Wonderful. Coach, where did it all start for you? Like, coach within the district for many years.

0: I ran 100 in about 16.5. You know, there's no way that you want me to coach track. I know nothing about track. As a matter of fact, I coached four sports, and I never participated at the high school level in any of them.
1: Okay.
0: So that was my introduction to coaching, and we did really well. As a matter of fact, took a 4x2 team to state and a long jumper and high jumper. And the next year, I got staff reduced, and I was at Brookhaven. And Wayne Cooper asked me if I would coach football. Yeah, never coached football before, and they said, well, you good with the

0: 1987 to when I started coaching basketball in 1981.
1: Wow.
0: But I'm going to jump on over to basketball. Warner Ridge had a great basketball team. They went to the state, and they had a girl.

Ridge. Oh, no, not Walnut Ridge. They just, you know, I knew that they were a great program. And they had a great coach named Curl Smith. And we went, so I said, okay, I'll take them over there, you know.

0: before every practice, which is a mile. And don't cut a corner between him and Coach Rob.
1: We put Coach.
2: What gym were we in? Were you in?
1: The Brookhaven.
2: Brookhaven gym.
0: Oh, 20 wow. laps was the warm up.
1: You couldn't play the game or sprint.
2: You gotta be in shape.
1: Until you ran a certain amount.
2: Where'd you get your philosophy from, Coach?
1: From

0: you had us doing stop and go in football.
1: Who decided to mark the end of summer 2026?
2: We did stop and go.
1: And they didn't mention anything about his 80th birthday. They just decided they loved the song and put out a brand new cover. We had that.
2: 25 years ago, Nutter, Rufus Wainwright, sister Martha Wainwright, and Teddy Thompson all joined right together now, on Rufus's second album called Poses, doing Nutter their version of One Man Guy.
3: And took one for the team.
2: Lots more with Lonnie coming up later.
1: We have other things to get to, though, now, including another famous family name making music together. The name is Womack. These are the three nieces of Bobby Womack, the great soul singer from the 60s and 70s. He passed away back in 2014. Well, now those three nieces have decided to become a musical act themselves. My Sisters and Me.
3: Are you
1: Womack Sisters on acoustic?
3: Fundamentals, coach? Or do you like plays?
0: No, fundamentals. Okay. I don't even like plays. I play for sure. Throw the ball inside and bring it.
4: He sent me to Pete Newell camp?
5: Yes.
4: So Pete Newell, do you know Pete Newell?
3: I'm not familiar with Pete Newell.
4: He was, and correct me if I'm wrong, he was like a guru, big man coach. So he coached Shaq. He was like all the big men went to Pete Newell, and Pete Newell hosted a camp. And Carmelo's daughter was there at the same time. So it was Allison Bales, who was my nemesis in high school. We played at Duke together, but we went to Pete Newell camp in California, and it was all footwork.
3: How old were you?
4: I think it was 15, 15, 16.
0: She's about a sophomore.
4: It was footwork central.
3: That's going to be my question.
4: Awesome.
3: So, being that you always had height,
4: you
3: first started in sixth grade, did you always have like good footwork coordination, or did you have to work it?
0: She worked at it.
3: Okay.
0: So I don't know. I mean, she probably learned a lot from Pete Newell camp, but we worked at it. Coach Robinson also was a post coach.
4: Yeah, positioning was important.
0: Coach, yeah.
4: Positioning was important. Footwork, I was in shape. They had to teach me how to be aggressive. I didn't know how to use my body. So remember Coach James? Is that that's his name?
0: Yeah, Coach James.
4: Coach James would always be like, "You gotta post up like this. You gotta sit on her leg." And I'd be like, "I'm sitting on her leg." He's like, "You're not. You gotta lean on her." I'm like, "But I am." And I just, they were like, "Move your feet, open your arms." And I was like, "But I am." You know, it's just like you don't know as a kid. And I tell parents this all the time. We want your kid to be aggressive and assertive. It's their body. They've never been in this before. They're growing into it. They don't understand how to use their body. And so I wasn't super coordinated. I was super athletic. I worked really hard, but Barbara Turner, when she was on my AAU team, she would throw the ball. There was one practice when I first joined JB's AAU team. And Barbara's throwing bullets.
3: Mm-hmm.
4: But I couldn't catch the ball.

0: And I would just cry. I cried, I think, one whole summer as an AU. I had never been pushed like that before. I had never been told I was trash. I had never, like, I just had never experienced all of that. But you're just surrounded by people who have a high bar. What are you going to do?
1: Yeah.
0: You going to quit, which I wanted to do.
1: Raise the bar.
0: Several times. Yeah. But if the bar is here and you know you got

0: seemed optional, but it was not optional in my mind. So open gym, scrimmage during the summer, AAU, anytime there was a basketball that, you know, anything, like, we had to do it. That was my mindset. I also didn't have anything else to do.
1: Gotcha. So something to help you spend the time.
0: Yeah, it helped me spend my time.
1: In a positive way.

0: teammates. I loved hanging out with the coaches. Coach Lee. Aw. Coach Lee used to take me and my teammate Carly to lunch all the time.
1: Legendary.
0: It wasn't really his choice.

0: going to his band, and he'd be trying to get there quick. And we'd be like, Coach Lee, Coach Lee. And he'd be like, put his head down. We'd be like, Coach Lee, Coach Lee, we're coming with you. Hey, hey, hey, what's going on, man? Yeah. We pull up to him, like, hey, man, where you going? I'm going to lunch. I got to go. Great. Can we go with you? I don't have time. We're going to sit in the back. We're going to hop in. We would just hop in the car. He would be like, oh. He would drive to the mall. He'd be like, be back at the car at 12:05, not 12:06, not 12:07. And we would just be in the mall, cutting up, getting stuff in the food court. And then he'd be like, Coach Lee, you got money for it? Yeah, I got money. And we would just bully him into paying for our food.
1: Simply the punctuation.
0: But it was just good times, man. I mean, like, I had my best memories from playing basketball. I didn't love basketball, but
1: that's the name of the band. If you want to find them online, it's harder because of that. You can't find them on their website.
2: Were they always punctual, Coach? Did they ever make you late?
3: Oh, they had to be. We had a code of conduct.
1: They are a duo consisting of a beekeeper and a part-time
3: wizard. Probably my second year. Probably the most important.
1: We're looking forward to telling you more as they release their label debut on the 4AD label called Auto Smile, which is coming out in just a couple of weeks. Punish My Mind will be on that album.
3: Preparing yourself to play.
1: Before that, it was the Womack sisters
3: to how you behaved around the school.
1: And me. And that from their self-titled debut.
3: I mean, we actually kept track of GPA.
1: I want to give you a sneak peek into next week's program. The studio guest is going to be Devin Gilfillian, welcoming Devin
3: back. That I coached there where we were not at least
1: a brand new album called Time Will Tell.
4: Student,
1: a stripped down version of the song.
3: We had probation. I mean, you could take probation, but very seldom would I let you take it, because my philosophy was, if you can't get a 2.0 great boy, that you shouldn't even be playing anyway.
0: You don't have time to play.
3: That's right. That's right.
0: He also. The other,
3: well, you know, if you went out of town for vacation, and I know I talked to a lot of coaches that coach in suburbs, and they're players go on vacation and go to Europe. There's NASA, you can go if you want to. You won't have a job. And I don't care if you was a starter, you could be a starter. As a matter of fact, I hate to tell this, I don't want to say her name, but I had a player who was first team all city. And she came back her senior year. And you had to have a physical by a certain date. You couldn't try out unless you had your physical. I cut her. And I didn't let her back on the team. And it's because it's my second year, and I had to establish my main business. I'm not playing with y'all. Come on, let me come back. I can't do it. But you know what? Me and her, we still talk today. But that started, you know, your culture. I mean, these young ladies, they talked to each other at lunchtime. They hung around. They kind of kept each other in check. If they saw you doing something, Coach, we're going to find out. You know you're going to find out. And if you did, if you were late for practice, you had to run 20 extra routes. So you're going to run 20 to be
0: good. You're just running around. Practice is going. You're just running in a circle. We also had, you had an expectation. It wasn't mandated. But most of us had to run track.
2: Okay.
0: So he coached.
2: That makes sense.
0: Yeah, we ran track. And then one year he was like, all right, y'all should be running cross country. So I ran cross country for a year.
5: That's all right.
0: I think I did it for a couple years. But I mean, I loved running. I didn't like it, but I loved changes now. This is my social place.
3: Yeah.
0: I ran like one or two.
2: One event, and you got the
0: rest of the day. One event, I'm just out here chopping it up. What the hell? What is up? I got my hair thing on. I got my shorts on. I'm just running around talking like, I just loved what sports, that camaraderie with sports was just so much fun, and it made it better because we had standards.
2: Yes.
0: Like, we could do whatever we want, but like within a confine and be respectful and things like that. And then there's a couple times I wasn't so respectful, which I wrote about this. So
3: we went to one trap meet, and we ended up playing golf. Remember?
0: What?
3: Remember we went to that golf course? And she said, what was that you said? You said, I see what golf is. You hit the ball, you walk to it, you cuss, you say this. You hit it again, you cuss again.
2: She broke it down. That's a quick and simple.
3: Exactly. We were at the Don Mitchell, one of the best track meets in the country. Because we felt like we had to go to that track meet in order to get our athletes ready. And it was right before the city championship. The only way we're going to win the city, but we're going to be ready for the city because we were running against kids from Dayton, Troy, you know.
5: That's okay.
3: And That's and so they right. would be they would push that's us okay. to the limit. And that's so when we got right. back to the city, we that's okay. our times would improve. That's so right. And you know, but I carried my golf clubs everywhere that's so I went. Right. I'm gonna go play some golf. She said, let me go. That's let me go.
2: So
3: that's
2: right. Has your golf game evolved since then? Have you picked up a club since then?
4: You know, when I came home from college from time to time, whether it was undergrad or grad school, I'd be like, Coach Lee, I'm home. He'd be like, great, tea time is at 7 a.m. on Wednesday. And I'd be like, why? Like, why is it at 7? Like,
1: so what are we
4: doing? Why are we doing
1: that
4: this?
1: Is a stripped down
4: so I would go every once
1: song,
4: in a while, and I'd be like, I got nine holes. Like, I got to complain the whole time. I got nine holes in me, Coach Lee. I'm not doing no 18.
1: Session with Devin
4: like, we
1: got to
4: wrap this up. But they're just out there all day. My mom
1: and ahead, we're gonna dip
4: lives
1: into our
4: by
1: archives,
4: golf course, so
1: for some past
4: from time to time, I'll go with her.
1: Martin Wainwright III, who we are honoring this week for his 80th birthday, which was on September.
4: Golf is just part of their culture a little bit.
2: They say that's where the big business deals are done.
4: Just being a corporate, like, you got to pick up a golf club.
5: I'm Sean Carney,
4: so I was appreciative that
5: Inside
4: when I finally got to
5: this week, brand new music from Duke Robillard,
4: you know, I'd be like,
5: Charlie
4: oh, no,
5: Baraff,
4: you know,
5: and
4: more
5: the latest
4: like
5: from Omar Coleman and Igor Prado.
4: I can hit the Sunday
5: night, 6 p.m. on 90.5.
4: Pretty good.
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2: As a, you know, I'm just sitting there like, what does that even mean?
5: Are you into reading?
2: What
5: do you want
2: to
5: get into reading?
2: To?
5: Tune in Monday at 8:01 p.m. for
6: Shelf Discovery. I'm Kristen Dreyer Kramer.
5: In 3 minutes, Kristen goes in depth exploring one book.
2: When a parent yells, someone yells at being aggressive,
5: and makes a conclusion about the book before sending us on our way.
2: Coach, what are you saying to the player, and how are you receiving that? Like, what does that mean to be aggressive?
6: Or don't bother.
2: When I say be aggressive,
6: I say buy it.
5: That's Shelf Discovery Mondays at 8:01 p.m.
2: coming from a
5: WCBE.
1: It was corny. It was goofy. And it was a somebody top 20 hit in 1972 by Loudon Woods.
2: What did that mean to you? And what did that mean to you?
1: It also had almost nothing to do with the career that was taking shape.
3: Using what you have been taught and applying it out there in a manner
1: 80 years old last
3: in which you showing me that you want
1: to
3: be successful
1: over some of our archives,
3: which means going hard,
1: and pull out some choice moments
3: a lot of
1: from numerous visits we have with Loudon
3: even,
1: over the years.
3: That should not even
1: Wainwright came
3: utter the word privilege
1: be
3: aggressive.
1: Sure. He was the son of an editor and columnist at Life magazine,
3: right.
1: And his family
3: and
1: tree goes all the way back to Peter Stuyvesant. It's New Amsterdam.
3: I had a young lady that
1: New York,
3: we would throw her into a drill.
1: 100 years before the Declaration of Independence.
3: Just throw the ball
1: today,
3: in there, and
1: we're looking
3: no
1: at one of the most respected songwriters of the rock era, who is still revered by current songwriters for his searing wit, intelligent songs, and a musical life occasionally well lived and always well chronicled in his work.
3: She probably was never going to ever be a person that would go get in there.
1: Loudon actually trained as an actor first. And that too became part of his career, appearing in films such as Knocked Up and The 40-Year-Old Virgin, plus TV from MASH to Parks and Recreation.
3: I'm doing everything I can.
1: In the early 70s, he was labeled one of the new Dylans,
3: my first lesson,
1: which he wrote about in a 1992 song called Talking New Bob Dylan.
3: That's what it means to me.
7: So did John Prine, Steve Forbert, and Springsteen all in a line. They were looking for you, signing up others. We renew Bob Dylan.
3: Show me as
1: brothers.
3: A coach that
1: you want to show yourself. Each with a mix of introspective songs, sometimes with deeply serious
4: true, like,
1: reflection, and sometimes using
4: drills,
1: humor to get to the point.
4: Not doing
1: and that alone
4: to
1: is something most
4: practice,
1: songwriters
4: do
1: cannot
4: I don't know
1: do.
4: What you mean.
7: Right.
4: And that's what I was kind of saying earlier. People are like, use your body. I don't know what that means. Like, you physically had to show me, and you had to push me, and I had to push you back, and then be like, oh, is that okay? Like, I didn't really know.
1: Performed for
4: and so
1: us
4: if
1: just
4: you don't
1: a few weeks
4: work
1: after
4: with
1: writing
4: kids like that, individually, I think it's
1: he's
4: a lot of like games happening, but people need to go to skills camp.
1: Lots of songs about his family,
4: I hear that people are just
1: therapy,
4: playing games. You have to go to skills camp. How
1: better
4: can
1: than
4: I
1: being
4: apply
1: a new
4: something
1: Bob Dylan,
4: if you never
1: Ron Wainwright
4: with me
1: III
4: on it,
1: is a songwriter's songwriter.
4: You fail at it and then get better and fail at it again.
1: Starting with this visit, in 2008, when he released an album called Recovery, working with producer Joe Henry to recreate songs from his first four albums, released between 1970 and 1974.
8: It was more Joe Henry's idea than mine. Joe was the one that really put forward
4: the idea. And he would put the best shooters on the floor. And he would just make them shoot it. And we had to get like three stops in a row. And we would get to two.
8: And
4: then, we'd be winded.
8: This idea of recording
4: and
8: old
4: we
8: songs.
4: Are like,
8: and then we thought maybe we
4: at one point we got people elbowing the practice players
8: the
4: in the face, like
8: two
4: get
8: albums
4: off the floor,
8: which
4: like,
8: were voicing guitar.
4: Stop.
8: Because then it
4: they
8: would
4: be
8: different.
4: Stop.
8: We were going to record them with
4: this
8: band that we like to use.
4: That's
8: we just tried a song.
4: By 40
8: one of my oldest songs
4: in every game,
8: on my second
4: because
8: album called
4: practice
8: Motel
4: is
8: Blues,
4: hard and it's impossible. And you don't really win in practice.
8: When we
4: finished, kind of had the same philosophy. Like
8: we reconvened.
4: Throw the ball out. I remember doing this drill. Like you got to score to get out. You got to score to get out. And so if I'm going against a little person, you better believe the little person coming for me. You know, we're scrapping, we're fighting.
9: Did you feel that way as well about some of this?
4: It was just the norm.
3: I had a little point.
8: All the
3: she
8: two
3: was,
8: about
3: the
8: Tisha
3: Fanbrook, and she wanted to be in there with Anitra Perry, who was guitar. As tall
8: and
3: as
8: in
3: Britney,
8: a sense, they were served.
3: And another girl,
8: the original
3: and she wanted to be in there
8: Blues,
3: with them.
8: It was very
3: and,
8: well served, as
3: and
8: was
3: she
8: the
3: talked
8: original,
3: to them too. You know, but
8: version of school days,
3: we did a drill
8: 2-on-8,
3: 2 versus 8.
8: Now,
3: so
8: what's different
3: was,
8: now?
3: A ball, a basketball, would take the air
8: same
3: out of the
8: writer,
3: basketball.
8: But 37
3: years
8: later,
3: up court, and you got to score against
8: a much different.
3: And you got to figure it out.
8: Approach the
4: figure
8: singing.
4: It out.
2: Make it more challenging. Yeah. Mm-hmm.
4: Figure it out. And it, but what
8: there
4: helps too is, and I don't know how
8: it is
4: teams
8: like two
4: function
8: different guys.
4: Today, but
8: no, what the definitive version
4: it can't just
8: of Motel
4: be the coach.
8: Blues is now.
4: It's
8: got to
4: be your teammate.
8: Care.
4: Has
3: Fear
4: to.
3: Pressure,
4: we want
3: yeah.
4: Somebody at some point has to be like, man, just get off the floor. If you're not going to do it, don't do it. Just move. Just leave.
2: Do you agree with the saying of Coach Saban when he says high achievers don't get along with mediocrity? People that accept mediocrity?
4: 100%. And so as a high achiever, I have to learn how to meet people where they are. This is what I been told
8: some
4: most.
8: Have you
4: from
8: know the live set.
4: You got to meet people
8: in
4: where
8: the
4: they
8: live
4: are.
8: Set
4: and in some cases
8: school days
4: okay.
8: Stayed in
4: a lot of cases
8: Motel Blues
4: no.
8: I have to say
4: like step
8: in.
4: It up
8: the man that couldn't cry
4: I wasn't the number
8: in.
4: One player because I was flashy I wasn't the number one player because
8: be careful as a baby
4: I wasn't
8: now.
4: Doing spin moves behind
8: but
4: the back
8: the other
4: passes
8: nine
4: I really
8: songs,
4: wasn't
8: I almost
4: supposed
8: had
4: to dribble
8: go back
4: ball.
8: And relearn them I didn't know some of them
4: but
8: I
4: outworked everybody
8: chords
4: you're not gonna outwork me I remember showing up to USA basketball and
8: anyway.
4: As I told you, I became the number one
8: so
4: player by like junior
8: voice
4: year.
8: Guitar
4: but I didn't even. The day I found
2: again.
4: Out that when I was the number one player was the day I found out that players were ranked.
8: Things
4: that's how disconnected
8: to my
4: I was.
8: Saved
4: from
8: my life.
4: Basketball
8: that's
4: and rankings.
8: Whole,
4: I just
8: that's
4: didn't care.
8: Thing
4: if I had 30 and 15 against the team, I wouldn't know.
8: And that's
4: somebody
8: what
4: you're going to
8: get now.
4: And be like, oh, I saw on the paper.
8: Desperation, I'd say.
4: I'm not checking for that. I'm not here for that. I'm just trying to work and win and. And make
8: come
4: coach proud and like
8: room,
4: make my make sure my teammates like
8: Wi-Fi.
4: Me and respect me. That's all I cared about.
8: Windows.
4: And when I showed up to USA basketball, you know, we had some great players, but none of them had heard of me. And I could tell they were all like, oh, who is this? They had all been playing AU for years. They had seen each other, been going at it. And I think they were all just kind of like, who is she? And like not really sure. And I didn't say anything. I was like, I'm not sure why I'm the number one player. I didn't even know that was a thing. Well, we started playing them games, though.
2: They started
4: to see. They were like, oh, she has a motor. She doesn't stop moving. I don't stop moving.
2: And that would have been great. That's rare.
4: I ran a court.
2: Front court, that's rare.
3: Yeah.
4: I ran the ball. If I get the rebound, I'm scoring it on the other end. Because I'm going to get the rebound, I'm going to throw it out, and I'm going to run everybody down, get position.
2: It's still rare to this day.
4: Yeah.
2: I still look out on the court. That right there.
4: That was the easiest way for me to score. It was just like,
2: little effort.
4: Go get it.
3: Because the other post player wasn't going to keep up.
4: Yeah, they're not going to do it.
3: She was in better shape.
10: I'll put it on my new
3: she was going to beat her down the court every time. And when she got down there, she was driving there, but just throw it to her.
2: Come up easy buckets. When they say mouse in the house, give it to me.
3: Sleep
2: when did you know? Like, when did you start to see the transition in your skills? So, okay, so from sixth grade, you said about 15, you went to a camp.
4: Pete Newell Camp, yeah.
2: Pete Newell Camp. When you come back from that,
4: yeah.
2: Was it the summer ball, AU ball? Because you mentioned JV, so you played for All Ohio.
4: The great All
2: was
4: Ohio.
2: Was it All Ohio Black?
4: All Ohio Red.
2: All Ohio Red?
3: Yeah, Red.
2: Okay.
3: No, it was Black. Black was South.
4: I thought Red was 17 and up.
3: Might have changed that.
4: I thought it was Black and Red by age. We don't know what we're talking about. I played for both of them.
2: Playing in that system, like playing under All Ohio, Coach JB, I know Coach JB very well. I know how he gets down. It sounds like his practice is almost mimic yours, because before practice, I seen him just running. Oh, we were tight.
10: Out of the mouth.
2: We were tight. Okay. When did you start to see that the hard work from the camp pay off?
4: Probably during the summer, like right away. Okay. Like I'm the type of person, I follow directions. I don't follow all directions, but when it comes to like, I think sports, I follow directions. If you tell me to do X and I will get Y result, okay, I'm just do it. What else do I have to do? Like, tell me to do this, I'm going to do that. So I apply any and everything. If you say you got to try it in practice so that you can do it in the game, okay. I remember we were coming to the gym, and I remember one time we were all like shooting threes when we first came in, and he went off. Now why would you come into the gym shooting threes? Is that how we warm up? Get on the block and do mic and drill. And you're like, okay. You know, we're doing mic and drill. We're just starting inside, moving out. And it's just like, just follow directions. So I'm the type of player, if you tell me to do something, I want to do it.
2: That is all the time we have today on WCBE 90.5 FM.

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4: There are other physical aspects of me that have changed also. 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
5: we're
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5: Hi, I'm Emily. 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
4: it's pretty
5: and
4: much
5: record
4: set.
5: Musicians.
4: You are who you are.
5: Prepare podcasts.
4: I feel like the same guy.
5: Ourselves.
4: You know that guy.
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6: you mentioned,
5: do more with a donation
6: when Joe
5: right now.
6: Titles, there was sort of an
5: head
6: emotional
5: to the website
6: response.
5: At WCBE.org and
6: when
5: click
6: I say painful,
5: the donate
6: I'm
5: button.
6: About the gentle,
5: make a one-time donation or become a sustaining member.
6: Was it painful?
5: You and WCBE view the future.
4: I mean. There were a couple of songs I didn't want to do just because I couldn't.
7: Hello,
4: I didn't feel
7: I'm
4: like I
7: Anna
4: could invest
7: Osgard.
4: Myself emotionally.
7: For my second edition
4: there's a song on my
7: of
4: first
7: Toss
4: album
7: the
4: called
7: Feathers
4: "I'm Glad
7: in
4: to
7: the
4: See You've
7: September.
4: Got Religion."
7: I used to,
4: I used to be ranting and railing about religion.
7: I will also have a track from
4: Open
7: the Door
4: to
7: an
4: Episcopalian
7: three,
4: boarding school, and I'd also dabbled
7: in
4: the dark
7: as
4: arts
7: part
4: of
7: the Trad New
4: in the late 60s
7: series
4: of macrobiotics and
7: be
4: and
7: sure
4: yoga
7: to tune in
4: LSD
7: to Toss
4: and,
7: the Feathers
4: you know, that
7: Saturday
4: new
7: at 4
4: wave,
7: on
4: wasn't,
7: WCBE
4: it's not new now, but, you know, that
7: 90.5
4: new Eastern
7: FM.
4: Spirituality. I think I have outgrown that kind of angry young man kind of railing thing. I think the record does.
8: This
4: have,
8: episode
4: have more
8: of Protecting What Matters originally May 30th,
4: maybe even
8: 2026.
4: Tone, and it can't be resigned at this point.
9: You're listening to Protecting What Matters.
4: I mean, I'm still fighting
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4: There's an element of resignation in everything I do.
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10: Say that you love me.
11: 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And that starts with proactively checking in with your loved ones, with not chasing that fear of missing out.
12: Welcome to Protecting What Matters, a production of the Ohio Department of Commerce. I'm your host, Jared Clay. Both May and June are months where we focus on older Americans and the important contribution they play in our lives.
13: Open your heart.
12: May is Older Americans Month, and June is Elder Abuse Awareness Month. To set the stage a little bit, the FBI recently released its annual Internet Crime Report. The numbers are pretty scary, especially when it comes to our seniors. According to the report, there were over 200,000 fraud complaints filed by individuals 60 and older across the country last year. 37% increase from the previous year. That amounted to over $7 billion in financial losses, a 59% increase over the previous year. And Ohio was one of the top 10 states for the amount of complaints filed. We have assembled a team of experts from across our divisions here at the Ohio Department of Commerce to discuss the many ways that we can keep our older adults in our lives as safe as possible. We'll also point out some helpful resources and tools that we have available to anyone who needs them. Joining me today will be Kenyatta Bagby, manager of the Office of Consumer Affairs at our Division of Financial Institutions, John Crist, director of Compliance and Licensing at the Ohio Division of Home Securities, and Anita Matheny, Fire Prevention Bureau Chief at the Division of State Fire. We'll start the first segment today speaking with Kenyatta and John. Kenyatta, let me first start with you. We hear statistics like this, a 37 increase in fraud complaints among older adults, and billions of dollars in losses at a national level. Is this something that's consistent with what you're seeing?

0: We get stories
1: we're
0: every
1: checking
0: time
1: out a
0: we
1: 2008
0: go to
1: with
0: one of
1: Loudon
0: our
1: Wainwright
0: events.
1: III.
0: Stories
1: we are
0: that
1: celebrating
0: will
1: the 80th
0: actually break
1: birthday
0: your heart,
1: of the man, like which happened last week. Let's get back to another one from our in-studio session here
0: Bitcoin
1: on Acoustic Cafe.
2: Explain a little
0: ATM
2: bit about this
0: for so
2: time
0: long
2: period.
0: That feeding thousands and thousands
2: of
0: dollars into the Bitcoin
2: compared
0: ATM
2: to some of your peers
0: that
2: who
0: one
2: right.
0: of the workers
3: first
0: at
3: of all,
0: the convenience
3: I, you
0: store
3: know,
0: brought
3: in the,
0: her
3: in the beginning of one's career,
0: not
3: one
0: asking
3: has
0: whether
3: to
0: or not
3: kind of
0: she

0: be feeding the ATM. The pack. But literally brought her a chair.
1: Good instinct to have.
0: Or other stories
1: so
0: where
1: in 1969
0: someone had given away their entire life savings in an investment fraud scam.
1: Thing, which I, you know, I was, I, that
0: it's
1: was my
0: sad
1: costume,
0: because
1: like
0: this
1: but when it came
0: older lady is now, or at the time, was buying cat food to supplement her diet because
1: outfit,
0: she
1: know,
0: couldn't afford her normal grocery routine.
1: Pants, short hair,
0: the
1: button-down shirt,
0: amount of fraud and scams that are being perpetrated on Ohioans right now is just ridiculous. It's so high.
1: No bell bottoms and short
0: hair. $28 billion
1: in
0: 2024 alone. We haven't even gotten the concluding numbers for 2025 yet. So it's difficult to see and watch
1: and
0: all the different scams, from the romance scams to the grandparent scams, check fraud or check washing scams, and the investment scams. It's so difficult to hear and watch all of the different stories that we're hearing when we're out in the community.
1: And
2: John, from a security standpoint,
1: to produce the
2: what makes this population of older
1: Grady
2: adults
1: Tate on drums.
2: Particularly
1: I can't remember who the other musicians were, but they were
2: fraud and scams.
1: Really good.
3: Well,
1: New
3: let's
1: York
3: take a moment
1: guys.
3: And consider.
1: You know, I was playing
3: the perspective of somebody who was born around
1: going,
3: the same time.
1: What is this?
3: Did.
1: It just
3: so
1: didn't
3: he was
1: right,
3: born in the,
1: you know?
3: In the 40s.
1: So
3: and at that
1: I
3: time,
1: just,
3: the fax machine
1: no
3: is still
1: and
3: 20
1: back
3: years
1: to
3: in the future.
1: A voice and guitar record.
3: I fast was forward
1: to
3: today,
1: or
3: and now you have everybody walking around with a computer in their pocket.
1: The look was different.
3: With
1: and
3: artificial
1: so was
3: intelligence.
4: And the writing.
3: With the ability to send
4: was a bit different
3: currency
4: too.
1: No, they were
3: and transactions across
1: kind of
3: the borders,
1: songs and,
3: across countries in seconds.
1: On the second record, there was
3: you have artificial intelligence
1: like
3: in which somebody can clone
1: nice
3: a
1: Jewish
3: voice.
1: Girls. And
3: so the technological
1: to
3: change
1: hook into being funny.
3: The pace has just
1: which
3: been
1: later
3: so
1: became
3: fast.
1: A stronger part of the show.
3: Overwhelmingly fast.
1: But I wasn't political
3: we take
1: at all.
3: That for
1: you know, I wasn't marching.
3: But also keep
1: Washington
3: in mind that
1: I'm, you know. I just was too self-absorbed.
3: The elderly population has the most money.
1: But that's
3: they have
1: what
3: a lifetime
1: that's,
3: of retirement
1: that's the picture
3: savings.
1: That I presented to people.
3: No, and this combination makes them air. Vulnerable. It makes them attractive to scammers. And, you know, what I want people to understand is that investment scams do not start with somebody walking up to you and asking you to I'll invest in something for the most part. What we're seeing is that these start with a wrong text message or an innocuous Facebook message. They start with engaging with your social response to correct somebody and to be polite to them. You know, when I was a kid, I was taught that if somebody called your house, you would say to them, I'm sorry, you have the wrong number. And so these text messages that you get, they might say something like, hey, I'm at the golf course. Hey, show up. You're late for your daughter's appointment. Something that makes no sense to you at all. And so it's very obviously a wrong text. So you respond. This is the wrong message. And as soon as you engage with it, it starts a chain of events that will lead to you becoming a victim, an attempted victim scam.
4: And it's hard because you want to be polite. It's funny you mentioned the wrong text. I just got one a few weeks ago inviting me to a barbecue.
3: Yeah.
4: I was like, sweet, I want to go to a barbecue. And I'm like, barbecuing, and it's hard not to respond. Along those same lines, what are some red flags that people should watch for, not only for themselves, but say they have an elderly parent or a loved one, or are there different red flags from that angle?
3: Well, I think everybody that has an elderly loved one in their life should ask them this simple question. Have you gotten any strange texts lately? Ask that one question and see what the answer is. Because I get them all the time. You just mentioned that you get them all the time. We've all gotten them all the time. Now, you and I, we know what to do with them. We ignore them. We block them. My elderly parents, who, again, have gone through a lifetime of technological change, it's new. And some people don't. So the name of the game with these frauds is to convince you that they are that you're talking to somebody who you can trust, whether that's the government, whether that's a loved one or a friend. Whether that is just somebody who's kind and all of a sudden you're a buddy. Because they know, just like you and I know, that you would never just give money to a stranger, but you might give it to a family member. So I advise everybody to say, call your loved one and ask them, Mom, Dad, Grandma, Grandpa, have you got any weird texts lately? And just see what happens.
4: Then Kenyatta, from your point of view, for caregivers and family members who want to help, What's something proactive that they can do to help reduce the risk of some kind of financial scam?
5: That is the only entry in our archive.
0: There are several things they can do.
5: Two performing on the same song together.
0: I know with
5: together.
0: My mom, she's Wainwright III still good about writing a check and putting it in the mailbox and putting the flag up in the
5: mailbox. Performing the song called
0: well,
5: You Can't Fail Me Now.
0: That flag is an indicator.
5: Which was on the soundtrack
0: an indicator
5: that was talking about
0: to
5: earlier
0: a
5: that he worked on with
0: fraudster
5: Henry,
0: or someone willing and ready to commit a fraud that there's a check or there's mail in the mailbox that's going out.
5: That is the first of our
0: and there's the possibility that there could be a check there.
5: We will have more.
0: So rather than allowing your family member to continue to write checks, and especially if they're technologically challenged, perhaps you set up their checking account to automatically pay the bill for them. Perhaps you talk to them about what that looks like from their perspective.
5: Live here.
6: Acoustic Cafe is made possible in part by The Arc, one of a select few
0: opportunities for you to perhaps take them to the post office to mail their checks rather than putting them in the mailbox. There are so many different things that you can do to be proactive to stop yourself from being a victim or potentially stop yourself from being a victim of fraud. Perhaps you create passwords in the event that a family member has an emergency. Create a password or a passcode. Set those up early on so that if someone calls and says, hey, I'm on the side of the road. I don't have any money for AAA or a tow truck. Is it possible for you to cash at me or send me some money? You ask for the passcode or password because you've already set that up. There are plenty of ways that you can avoid these situations if you are proactive in setting up.
4: And I feel like that's something that's it's got to be a nuanced conversation too, because I know speaking from experience, some older people in my life are very independent, sometimes very hard headed. So I know these conversations could sometimes be a little tough to have when you're trying to set these things up. John, I'll come back over to you. I know the securities division frequently stresses the importance of research before you invest or send your money to anybody or anything like that. What are a few practical steps that you can take to put that practice into action?
3: Sure. So anybody who is handling your money should be licensed. It's very easy to look up the license of security salespeople or investment advisors in the state. If you have trouble identifying how to do that, give our office a call. We are here to help you. Any product that you buy should either be registered or exempt. And again, we can help you figure out and make sure that the products that you're buying are not exhibiting red flags or are being sold in the right way. You know, there is such a fear of missing out when it comes to investments because everybody in their lifetime has seen investments take off and they feel the weight of not being involved, not making the returns that maybe their friends made or that they could have made. It really is important to just pause and to make sure that you are proceeding on safe grounds because it's never been easier to just wire or cash app or send cryptocurrency immediately in ways that can just totally devastate your finances. So we really want to encourage folks to make sure that they're only investing with people who are licensed and only investing in products that are real. When we rush, when we get excited, when we get panicked, that's when you make investing mistakes. And some of those mistakes you won't recover from. So take your time, make sure that you're proceeding on solid ground.
4: And Kenyatta, talking about the Office of Consumer Affairs, what kind of ways or options did it have for Ohioans to reach out and report potential scams?
0: Well, one of the ways is we have, they can reach us on com.ohio.gov, which is our website for consumer affairs. They can also call into our office. The most accurate and the most immediate way to reach us is through that com.ohio.gov. There are places for them to not only report fraud or attempts of fraud, they can also get information on the website as well.
4: I want to thank you both for all this information. Stick around. We're going to bring you back a little bit later. But right now, we're going to take a quick break. And on the other side, we'll be joined by Fire Prevention Bureau Chief Anita Matheny, who will discuss all the ways older Ohioans can make sure their homes are safe and free of any unnecessary fire hazards. 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
7: I'm Anna Osgard. 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I will also have a new single from the Scottish band Scary Boar. The track celebrates Scotland's trip to the World Cup, its first in 28 years. 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
8: Welcome back to Protecting What Matters. Keeping with the theme of Older Americans Month and protecting our elderly population, they can often be more at risk of getting injured or dying in a house fire. I'm your host, Jared Clay, and joining us now virtually is Ohio State Fire Marshal, Fire Prevention Bureau Chief Anita Matheny, to talk about how you can help protect your loved ones and keep them safe from fire risk. Chief, fire can obviously impact anyone at any time, but why are older Ohioans especially more at risk?
9: That's a great question, Jared. Our older population can be at risk for multiple reasons. Number one, you and I might be able to have great mobility to get out of a fire quickly, but our older adults suffer from a lot of wear and tear to their bodies and sometimes move a little slower. Sometimes the hearing is affected somewhat and they don't always hear the alarms or fire that could be happening. And so all of these different things that just impact the average older American, they can actually cause them to react a little slower and be a little slower to get out of a fire as well.
8: And when you talk about that population, what are some things that can be done in and around their homes? Maybe the families help out that can help prevent a fire from happening in the first place to hopefully not need the chance to get out quickly.
9: Yeah. So, I think the first thing is we've had a influx over the past several years of smoking and oxygen fires. And so the first thing is I think we just need to have some fire safe thought processes throughout our day. And so if you're a smoker, please don't smoke on oxygen. Turn that thing off, remove it from your face, and then leave the room and then smoke and then come back. And so we want people out of that hyper-oxygenated atmosphere because it is very, very dangerous to smoke on oxygen. And unfortunately, if that tubing catches fire, it's not only going to injure the person who is wearing the oxygen, but it's also going to burn through that oxygen tubing and catch the rest of the house on fire, which could potentially block the exit that person has to leave through. And so we want to make sure that we're being safe there. A couple other things is to make sure we're having working smoke alarms. Smoke alarms absolutely give early warning in case of a fire. And we would suggest that if somebody does have a hearing impairment, that they purchase a hearing impaired smoke alarm. And those are, specifically made alarms where if the alarm goes off, it hears that and it announces fire, and there's a vibration effect to that as well, where it could vibrate the bed where somebody's sleeping or the chair where they are or what have you. And so there are some tools out there. And I think just being safe overall, don't overload your circuits. Let's not plug in 14 things into one power strip. Those outlets can only handle so much. And so we want people to spread that electricity draw out and not overload one specific area.
8: And when we talk about smoke alarms, can you talk a little bit about, obviously we want to test them, we want to change batteries in them, after every 10 years replace them. What about placement? Where should they be placed they're the most effective?
9: We want a smoke alarm in every single bedroom, in every sleeping area. And then, what has changed is it used to be outside every sleeping area and then in the hallways. We've kind of changed that just a little bit. We want a smoke alarm in the bedroom. And that way, if a fire starts in your bedroom, you have very early notification, and then outside in the hallways and then on every level of your home as well. Avoid putting one in your kitchen. We don't want you to set that off every day when you're cooking. And we don't want that to become a nuisance alarm either. When we have a nuisance alarm, we tend to start to ignore that. And that's the worst possible thing that we could do with a smoke alarm.
8: Talk about older Americans, and especially here in Ohio, a lot of them may not be able to climb up on a stepladder to install a smoke alarm or change batteries. And some may not have a friendly neighbor or family member that could do it for them. Are there any resources that they could have, whether it be their local fire department or any other agencies that they could call up and help?
9: Yeah, you can always call your local fire department and ask them to do it. But the other resource is your local Red Cross. Red Cross does install smoke alarms for folks. And if they get there and find out that the alarm is older, they'll actually replace it for you. And so I think those are the two first places I would look, is your local fire department or the Red Cross.
4: It's good information to have. And again, we're talking about Older Americans Month. And I know that a lot of times, you mentioned it, they don't may not get around as well as they once did, or they may use a cane or a walker. So talk a little bit about the importance of keeping pathways clear. You talked a little bit about it when the oxygen tubing, but just of clutter in general. Not only is it a added fire threat, but it makes it harder for them to get through, or first responders if it comes to that.
9: Yeah, you know, and this is something I deal with my mom. She is a sentimental person, and she has a sentimental value to everything that she finds. And what we might look at as clutter is something valuable to her. And so people tend to want to hold on to valuable things. And I know this is, you know, prevalent in some of our older generations. And while I think that it's important to keep sentimental things, the message really should be that you can keep them somewhere else, just not in your home blocking exits. And so I think it's important for everybody to understand that for everything that you place in your house that can burn, those things cause more fuel for the fire. And that's not something that they commonly think about. More fuel for the fire makes the fire burn hotter, burn faster, and burn more fiercely. And so it is super important for them to think about that. Keep those exits clear. You should not have to move anything to get to your exits at all. You should just be able to get up and walk directly to the exit.
4: And you mentioned a little bit ago about not overloading electrical outlets. And this is something that it may sound silly as we head into the summer months, but I know I've got some older folks in my family who are cold year round. So they may break out the space heaters at any time. So it sounds odd, but what are some good advice that you can give for safely using space heaters? I know it's generally more of a topic we talk about in the wintertime, but given this population, I think it's very relevant.
9: Listen, I just had to have a conversation yesterday, actually, about space heaters and heat in general. You know, in Ohio, we see these springs that can be typically cold, and they're not quite warm enough for people to turn off the heat completely or open their windows. And so, you know, the thing we have to remember is we turn the heat off when winter breaks. We have a little bit of heat in the air, so we don't worry about space heaters. And then we have a dip in the cold. And the question is what happens in between those times? Heaters can gather dust. There can be clutter around them because we weren't using them. And so all of those things matter. And so I would say if you're going to continue to use your space heaters, blow them out, make sure they're dust-free, number one. Number two, never, ever, ever plug a space heater into a power strip. It should always go directly into the wall. If you plug it into a power strip, it has the potential to overload that circuit, and that power strip could catch fire. And then number three is space heaters deserve respect. And so we should give them 3-foot area around them at all times where there is nothing combustible at all. And then, you know, just make sure that you're protecting your home and your property from pets and children who might be running around the space heaters. Keep them in an area where they can't tip over. And if you're going to purchase one with a tip-over protection.
4: All very good tips. So we're going to take one more quick break, and then we'll bring all three of our guests back to provide some last-minute helpful resources and additional tips for older Ohioans. You're listening to Protecting What Matters.
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4: Welcome back to Protecting What Matters. I'm your host, Jared Clay. We've been discussing May as Older Americans Month and June being Elder Abuse Awareness Month, with World Elder Abuse Awareness Day on June 15th.
8: I'm joined again by John Chris, Director of Compliance and Licensing at the Division of Securities, Chief Anita Matheny from the Fire Prevention Bureau at the State Fire Marshal's Office, and Kenyatta Bagby, Manager of the Office of Consumer Affairs at our Division of Financial Institutions. All three of those divisions are part of the Ohio Department of Commerce. Kenyatta, what resources or assistance does the Office of Consumer Affairs offer if someone believes they or a loved one may have been targeted?
0: We have several resources available to anyone who think they may be a victim of fraud or a potential victim of fraud. On our website at com.ohio.gov, there are tips, there are different programs, there are different resources that will allow them to log in and see ways to essentially help themselves. In addition to that, they can also call into our office and speak with myself or other members of my team and report that fraud. They can also access our website and identify other resources, other organizations that can also help, FBI, BCI, the Ohio Attorney General's office. There are so many resources, including the Elder Unit Justice, Elder Abuse Commission, Empowering Ohio, Older Ohioans Forum. So there are a list of resources, including AARP, where they can get more information on to as to how to recover from a potential fraud.
8: And I understand the Department of Aging also released a resource that may be of some assistance, too.
0: They did. There are additional resources, including the Ohio Aging Compass that the Department of Aging recently released. Those resources can also be found on our website. There are new releases on our website as well that discuss those resources more in detail. They can just log on our website and get more information.
8: Awesome. And Chief Matheny, we'll take it back over to you. What are some resources that the Fire Prevention Bureau has that could be relevant not only to older Americans, but really to any Ohioan when it comes to fire safety?
9: You know, we do have some really important literature on our website at com.ohio.gov/fire under Fire Prevention Bureau. We have some literature that people can download and take a look at. But we also have a connection with the Ohio Department of Aging. And what that connection is, it's a program that we call Project Safe Senior. And Project Safe Senior actually comes in and they do a home safety survey, the senior does, and they return it to us, and somebody will come out and actually come through their home and see if they are safe, give them some recommendations, and also get them connected with Red Cross or somebody to make sure that they do have smoke alarms that are working and that, you know, they're just in a safe home. And so we have those resources at all. They can get a hold of their local fire department. They can call us directly, or they can get a hold of the Red Cross for any of those resources.
8: And John, the Division of Securities has a fund available for victims of fraud to receive some level of restitution. Can you talk a little bit about that?
3: Sure. It's called the Investor Recovery Fund. And what it does is that if you are a victim of a crime under the Ohio Securities Act and you're named in a final order, in Ohio, you can be eligible for a certain amount of recovery, where the division will actually approve and pay you back some of what you lost. Now, this does not come out of taxpayer funds. It's actually funded from the fees that we receive from different filings. But we would really like to make sure that nobody is scammed in the first place, because that's a great resource for somebody who is scammed. But if we could prevent the scam from happening in the first place, that would be a lot better. And that starts with proactively checking in with your loved ones. It starts with taking a moment. It starts with not chasing that fear of missing out that we talked about. It starts with taking your investment decisions very seriously and making sure that the people are licensed and the product is registered.
8: Sure. Similar to what Chief Matheny was saying, we want people to be able to get out of their homes in case of a fire, but ultimately we don't want a fire to start
3: in
8: the first place.
3: So,
8: well, that's all the time we have for today, but I want to thank all three of our guests for their time and the valuable information they provided for our elderly loved ones. A reminder that the Ohio Department of Commerce has plenty of helpful information and resources available for you at our website, com.ohio.gov. Again, that's com.ohio.gov. And of course, follow the Ohio Department of Commerce social media pages on Facebook, X, and LinkedIn for information about upcoming events and podcasts from our team. 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
2: Good morning. This is Jim Maneri with a look at your WCBE weather outlook for Columbus and Central Ohio. It's a rainy day today, off and on. Showers, 80% chance of showers. And we'll have a high near 83. And there's a good chance of rain this evening during the Buckeye football game, but they're away.
0: Because he revisited them in a
2: tonight, showers and thunderstorms.
0: Recovery.
2: Really, throughout the night, a 60% chance. And we've got a low coming of 68.
0: To the more humorous side
2: Sunday, chance of showers and thunderstorms, especially in the afternoon, partly sunny, high near 86.
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0: Was a song
3: live from the NPR News in Washington. I'm Winsor Johnston. President Trump is in Ireland for a two-day visit where he met today with the country's prime minister.
4: Yeah, you know,
3: NPR's Franco Ordonez reports Trump said he would like to see Northern Ireland reunified with the Republic of Ireland.
5: I started writing
6: during a cordial meeting with the Taoiseach, where both sides touted the long working relationship. President Trump waded into some sensitive political waters, saying he'd like to see Ireland unified.
7: I don't want to cause any trouble, but I will tell you, I'd love to see it unified.
6: Reunification would involve putting a vote to the people. Northern Ireland's status spurred decades of violence known as the Troubles, ending with the 1998 Good Friday Agreement. Reunification would also present practical challenges of combining two different economic and political systems.
7: I think it would be a great,
4: Tom Cole, NPR
7: a great feather in everybody's cap. It's going to happen eventually.
6: Previous U.S. presidents have largely avoided wading into the Irish unity debate. Franco Ordonez. NPR News.
3: The president has promised gas prices will come down after the midterm elections. He blames the war with Iran for the increase, but has not explained what would bring prices down. Americans are feeling the effects, even if they're not filling up their cars. Diesel powers the machinery used to grow food and move goods across the country. Jason Kurtz is a farmer in Forest City, Missouri.
8: We have to harvest. We have to run the machines. We have to use the diesel. So bottom line is it cuts into our bottom line.
3: And that cost keeps climbing. The national average for diesel reached another record high today of more than $6.16 a gallon. According to AAA, that's up more than 10 cents since yesterday and nearly $2.46 from a year ago. Manufacturers are looking for ways to operate more efficiently without sacrificing quality. NPR's Andrew Hsu reports some are turning to artificial intelligence to help them do it.
9: At a GE appliances plant in Northwest Georgia, Director of Manufacturing Operations Tony Gabbert points to an AI-powered camera system on an assembly line. It's been trained to look for errors and shut the line down if it finds one, like the wrong part in an oven.
10: The quicker we know what the problem is, the quicker we can fix it.
9: GE Appliances is also using AI to sift through millions of lines of data to detect anomalies before they become problems. If a motor is running hot, they can schedule a repair to avoid an unexpected breakdown. So far, the introduction of AI and other advanced technology has not led to job cuts. In fact, the Georgia plant added 600 jobs as part of a recent expansion.

0: U.S., South Korean, and Japanese joint military exercises. NPR's Anthony Kuhn reports from Seoul that it's the fourth such launch since early last month.
1: South Korea's Joint Chiefs of Staff say the short-range ballistic missiles were launched from the east coast town of Wonsan and flew eastward some 250 miles into the sea. South Korea's National Security Office held an emergency meeting to discuss the launch and criticized it as a violation of UN Security Council resolutions. The launch comes a day after the U.S., South Korea, and Japan wrapped up joint drills, which North Korea called provocative and warned would trigger unspecified countermeasures. Last month, President Trump ordered U.S., South Korean joint drills shortened in an apparent attempt to restart diplomacy with North Korea, but Pyongyang dismissed the move as insufficient. Anthony Kuhn, NPR News, Seoul.
0: Several dozen presidential briefing documents to mark the 25th anniversary of the September 11th terrorist attacks. The records detail intelligence gathered about Osama bin Laden and Al-Qaeda in the years before the hijackings. They trace how CIA analysts' understanding of Al-Qaeda evolved and how they warned about bin Laden's plans for an attack.

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1: We are paying tribute to
0: NPR,
1: the third, who turned 80 years old last week. And now let's turn to that acting thing. We mentioned it last hour. Acting has been very much a part of his career for the last 50-plus years.
2: I've got a list of stuff here that's all either out or coming. I mean, you're doing a lot of stuff.
3: We tried to make it look that way.
2: Well, sure, it looks that way. Undeclared is coming on DVD now.
3: That is coming out.
2: However many episodes that lasted.
3: I think I might get season 20 or something episodes, and 9 of them each, and a chapter or

0: Body took the bait.
1: That's a great idea. Then there's, what is this, 40-Year-Old Virgin?
0: Yeah, that's a Judd Apatow film.
1: Now, last time we were talking about, this is before Big Fish came out, but you joked and you said, it is a small but pivotal role. And then I saw the movie and it was a great one. It was a pivotal role. It was excellent. It was well done. But it got me thinking, are there parts that you want because you really think they are you? Or do you want to pretty much take anything and I'll give it a try. I'll try that. I'll try to be that person.
0: It would be the latter. I'll take anything I can get.
1: Well, I mean, and I don't mean to cast it that way. I don't mean to throw it out there and say, oh, yeah, whatever comes your way. But are there things that you look at and say, oh, I
0: well, you have to believe that. I mean, you know, and there are certainly things that I see other people doing where they say to myself, hey, I could have done that. Why didn't I get that job? Yeah. I mean, I'm a character actor now, I guess. You have to believe that you can do just about anything. At least convince yourself to convince them, because so much of acting is convincing them to give you the job. The process of the audition, meeting with the director. I mean, it's the most humiliating, degrading. Unless, of course, you're established. You know, for someone like Steve Buscemi, then you just say, "Here, I want to do this one, do this one, do that." But at my level, it's really a lot of audition, begging.
1: The other side of your career, where you're the main part of your career, where you go, people buy tickets to see you. There's no auditioning. You're not getting up on stage and if you play three songs they don't like, you're out.
0: I did that though in the beginning.
1: Well, good. Like everyone else. But I mean, you know, that is an interesting.
0: Well, fortunately, I have folk music to fall back on.
1: Oh, yeah, there it is. All right. Now you have a new song about Los Angeles.
0: Yeah.
1: Another one about Los Angeles.
0: Yeah. I'll play that one for you. This is called Gray in LA. This winter, I'm sure you might have read about it or heard about it, that we had these incredible kind of biblical rainstorms in Southern California, and houses swept away, and out of all that moisture, this song somehow germinated and grew. A sigillar. Do you know what a sigillar is? It's something that's pretty indigenous to Los Angeles, or at least California. It has to do with nothing to do with cigarettes. There was some guy called Sig, S-I-G, who invented a way to gauge traffic flow on freeways. So when you get a sigillar on the 405 and the 10, it basically means things are completely screwed up and you're going to be sitting there. So there's a sigillar on the 405. You know, so that's what a sigillar is. Laurie David is Larry David's wife.

0: That's New York native Tunde Adebimpe, formerly one of the founding members of TV on the Radio, based out of New York, too. And what we heard there was God Knows from his The Black Bolts project. Before that, we heard No One's Ever Kissed You from Winnetka Bowling League from this year's Sha-La-La CD. We also heard Weather Report from their most famous record, Heavy Weather. We heard A Remark You Made. And starting off, Take Six from their self-titled debut CD in 1986 with A Quiet Place. I'm Jim Maneri. This is the Saturday Sojourn. I'm here until noon, at which time I hand things over to Terry Williams, and he takes care of you all afternoon. 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
0: Here's something to know about Nat Cole. You know, Nat King Cole. He was, before he became a singer, he was one of the giants of jazz piano. He had come up with a simple sounding way to play that was took a lot of virtuosity to do it, but he had very plain spoken improvised lines. And then on a gig they were playing in it was in the Midwest, I think Kansas City, and the club owner was like a mob guy. And on the last day he said, I need somebody to sing Sweet Lorraine tonight. And of course, Nat Cole says, I'm not a singer. We don't have a singer. We're just a piano trio. And he said, you're going to need to do that or you don't get paid for the last 2 weeks. And the bass and guitar player in the band said, yeah, you're going to sing Route 6. You're going to sing Sweet Lorraine. So he opened his mouth to sing it. He had never sung it before. He knew it in his head. And everybody in the club was mesmerized. They went into the studio the next morning on Sunday, and they recorded it. And by the time they drove to their next gig, which was the following weekend in Los Angeles, Sweet Lorraine was up at the top of the charts just that fast. And a singing career was made. Here's Nat Cole with his other big hit, Route 66, here on the Saturday Sojourn.

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Get your kicks on Route 66. 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

0: That is Sir Woman from the If It Doesn't CD. That's called Never Gonna Give Me Up. Before that, we heard Dinah Washington and Brooke Benton together from a 20th Century Masters compilation from the year 2000. But the original song was done in the 60s. We heard A Rockin' Good Way to Mess Around and Fall in Love. Dinah Washington as an older singer doing some pop music. We also heard from Stan Kenton's Mellifonium Orchestra. We heard A Night at the Gold Nugget. The Gold Nugget is a now gone casino, famous one in Las Vegas. And the Mellifonium Orchestra, it's like a big band with saxophones, trumpets, and trombones, and a rhythm section, but it also includes four mellophoniums. They're like French horns with the bell stretched forward. They're used in marching bands sometimes. We also heard Nat Cole with Get Your Kicks on Route 66. I'm Jim Maneri, and this is the Saturday Sojourn. I'm here until noon, at which time I hand things over to Terry Wilson, and you're in good hands with Terry Wilson, believe me.
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0: Corey Henry got his start as an organist, but at this point he plays all the keyboards, including piano. Here's Corey Henry, live at the 2023 Montreux Jazz Festival with piano solo version of Stevie Wonder's All I Do, here on the Saturday Sojourn.

0: Yeah. Yes, sir. Yes, sir. Good to be back here in London. Thank y'all for having us. We appreciate it.
1: That's Chris Tone, Kingfish Ingram, from his Live in London CD from last year. That's She Calls Me Kingfish. Before that, local artist Steve Harper from his 2025 CD Palm Reader. We heard Another Place, Another Time. And starting off that set, Corey Henry from Live at the 2023 Montreux Jazz Festival, Best Of. We heard All I Do. It's a Stevie Wonder composition. I'm Jim Mineri. This is the Saturday Sojourn, and I'm here until noon with this mix of music, and then you've got Terry Wilson coming in to entertain you all afternoon long.
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1: It may be true that that's the longest running show we have here on WCBE. The Grateful Dead, they're certainly not dead. I've got one more song this hour. Between now and the news starts, we're going to hear Usted Nusrat Fateh Ali Khan. He's the greatest music artist to ever come out of Pakistan and really that part of the world. Known as, some people call him the Coltrane of that kind of music. Here he is doing a call and response thing. He's the guy that sings between the other people who are chanting the same thing over and over again. Here is Allahu, his biggest song. Nusrat Fateh Ali Khan, here on the Saturday Sojourn.

0: Live from NPR News in Washington, I'm Winsor Johnston. President Trump is once again accusing Canada of taking advantage of the United States. Speaking in Dublin this morning, he said without evidence that Canadians are eager to end the escalating trade fight.
1: The United States has been ripped off for 50 years by Canada. We don't need their product and they need our product. They do all of their business almost with us, and we do very little with them. But, you know, they've taken advantage of our farmers and all. So that's it. Canada wants to make a deal very badly.
0: This week, Canada imposed retaliatory tariffs of up to 50% on roughly $20 billion worth of American goods. The move matches new U.S. tariffs on Canadian imports that took effect last month. Trump is spending the weekend in Ireland. He's meeting with the country's president and prime minister. On Sunday, he's expected to present the trophy at the Irish Open at his family's golf resort. Iran says it will sign an agreement Monday to temporarily reopen the Strait of Hormuz. NPR's Hadil Al-Shati reports the deal will be signed during a meeting with Arab nations.
2: The agreement between Oman and Iran to temporarily reopen the Strait of Hormuz has been in the works for weeks. It maps out routes that will allow ships to enter the waterway from the Iranian side and exit from the Omani end. In an interview with an Indian media outlet, Iranian President Masoud Pezeshkian said the agreement would be signed at a meeting with Arab states on the Persian Gulf. Iran said that 8 foreign ministers will be attending. The Iranian blockade of the strait has affected global oil supplies. U.S. diesel prices hit a new American high at an average of $6 a gallon. Hadil Al-Shalji, NPR News, Istanbul.
0: The Justice Department says an Afghan woman accused of supporting an ISIS-inspired terrorist plot in the U.S. has been deported. NPR's Ryan Lucas reports the case against the woman was the first ever in a special long-dormant court.
3: U.S. authorities arrested 47-year-old Nazira Hajizada in July at her home in Texas. Hajizada is originally from Afghanistan, but was a legal permanent resident of the U.S. Last year, her son and son-in-law were convicted for plotting an attack on Election Day 2024. American authorities say Hajizada supported the plot and worked to radicalize her family. The Justice Department decided not to charge her, though, and instead brought her before the Alien Terrorist Removal Court, a special court created in 1996 but never before used by the Justice Department. Now the department says Hajizada has been deported after waiving her rights to challenge her detention and agreeing to her removal. Ryan Lucas, NPR News, Washington.
0: You're listening to NPR News from Washington. A British museum has removed an ancient Egyptian mummy from public display in order, it says, to respect the wishes of the dead. Vicky Barker reports from London.
4: The high-status Egyptian woman named Asru had been on display in Manchester Museum since 1825, when its layered linen wrappings were peeled away, revealing the mummified body beneath. But now the 2,500-year-old remains have been moved into storage, with museum managers saying the removal, quote, aligns most closely with what we understand about her own wishes. The Pitt Rivers Anthropological Museum in Oxford removed all human remains from its displays 6 years ago. And this week, it announced it's returning the bones of dozens of indigenous Naga people to their ancestral homes in India and Myanmar. For NPR News, I'm Vicky Barker in London.
0: The Atlantic hurricane season has reached its typical peak without producing a single hurricane. 5 named storms have formed, but none has reached the 74-mile-per-hour hurricane threshold. This is now the latest arrival of the season's first hurricane in the satellite era. The last Atlantic season to go this late without one was in 1941. That year's first hurricane didn't develop until September 19th. Forecasters say a strong El Niño is suppressing activity, but the season continues through November. 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

0: From her Evolution CD, that is Sheryl Crow with Digging in the Dirt, featuring, of course, Peter Gabriel, as if you couldn't tell by the sound of the music there. And starting off the hour today, Esperanza Spalding with a cover of I Can't Help It. A little Jackson 5, or Michael Jackson for you there. I'm Jim Maneri. This is the Saturday Sojourn. I'm here until noon with a wide variety of musical entertainment that I've chosen especially for you. And at the 11 o'clock hour, it's Alice's Restaurant in all 19 minutes of its glory on a non-Thanksgiving day.
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2: 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Casey Jones and I, Jack Marchbanks, will be here for you, serving up frosty scoops of only the coolest jazz. 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
0: Speaking of jazz, up next, we've got a set that has Hayes and the Heathens and the Riptones, Danielle Nicole and Lyle Lovett. But first up, some real jazz. Dexter Gordon was a tenor sax player, famous for playing behind the beat and giving his, everything he played this cool, laid-back feel. And his greatest album is, for me, it's no doubt called Go, G-O exclamation point even. Dexter does opens up this album with the following song called Cheesecake. Listen to how far behind he plays, man. It's so cool. It's Dexter on the Saturday Sojourn.

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Participants who successfully complete the program may also receive a dollar-for-dollar match on their home savings of up to $500.

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That's Danielle Nicole from the Wolf Den CD. The blues lady sang us, Didn't Do You No Good. Didn't, did it? Before that, Haze and the Heathens from their self-titled debut CD from a few years ago. You Can't Stay Here. It's like at the end of the night in the bar when they start yelling, you can go to a hotel or you can go to a motel, but you can't stay here. That's what they're talking about there. We also heard in that set current music from Need to Breathe. From The Long Surrender, we heard Growing Slow. A lot of people do that, don't they? Starting off the set, some happy music from Dexter Gordon from his, I think his greatest CD, Go. Man, that guy played behind the beat so beautifully and perfectly. We heard Cheesecake. I'm Jim Maneri. This is the Saturday Sojourn. I'm here until noon, at which time Terry Wilson will take over the hoe and make zigzag rows in our garden of music all afternoon. Stick around. It's fun.

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2: Not only was John Lampley a noteworthy eye daughter in the Ohio State Marching Band, but right now he is the number one first call lead trumpet guy in New York City, which is saying something huge. The list of people whose names would be spoken like that is like a who's who of trumpet players in history. And John Lampley's just really stepped it up since he left Columbus. He was stepped up here, but, man, he's playing lead for everybody in New York right now. And we will hear him play on Corey Wong's The Lucky One CD, hearing him play with OAR, also on a song called Hiding on the Moon. But first up is Ennio Morricone. If you don't know, Ennio Morricone was a film composer for spaghetti westerns. Many of you may not know what spaghetti westerns are, but back in the mid-1960s, there was such a demand for western movies, especially on television, Saturday afternoon matinee theaters, and in theaters around the world, that Italian movie companies were making western themed shows, and the dialogue was in Italian but overdubbed in English and really badly. And it was a funny thing for us to watch when I was when I was a boy, and until the music came on, and if it was Ennio Morricone, I would stop what I was doing and just kind of take it all in. It still hits me that way. Here's Ennio Morricone from a CD called, or an album called Apollo 440. I don't think the movie was called that, but maybe it was. And here's a song called The Man with the Harmonica. There's a lot of space in this. It's long, but it gives you a great idea of the genius of Ennio Morricone right here on your Saturday sojourn.

0: Just like Cher and Madonna, the gypsy guitar player known as Moreno only needs one name, especially when he's doing the Sheik of Araby, a standard of that style. Before that, we heard Hiding on the Moon featuring OAR, Corey Wong, and of course, John Lampley on trumpet there from The Lucky One. Start off that set with Ennio Morricone from Apollo 440 with The Man with the Harmonica. I'm Jim Maneri, and this is Saturday Sojourn. I'll be back after the news on 90.5 FM, WCBE Columbus, 106.3 FM in Newark, broadcast service of Columbus City Schools.
1: Live from NPR News in Washington, I'm Janine Herbst. President Trump says he'd love it if Northern Ireland, now a part of the UK, reunites with its southern neighbor. He made the comment at the start of a two-day visit to Ireland. This morning he met with the Irish Taoiseach, or Prime Minister, in Dublin. NPR's Franco Ordonez reports Trump's had tensions with European leaders over trade and military defense.
2: Ireland is not a member of NATO. It's militarily neutral. And it's because of that, it has been able to avoid some of the tensions that Trump has had with NATO allies over burden sharing and support for the U.S. Daniel Mulhall, who served as Ireland's ambassador to the U.S. during Trump's first administration, told me that the military neutrality gives Ireland a different angle to deal with Trump than much of the rest of Europe.
1: NPR's Franco Ordonez traveling with the president. Trump's now on the West Coast to watch the Irish Open at his golf course. Mail-in voting for midterm elections are underway in some states, including Alabama, North Carolina, and Wisconsin. This as election officials wait for a Supreme Court ruling on President Trump's push for new restrictions, as NPR's Hansi Lo Wang reports.
3: The Supreme Court is deciding whether to allow the U.S. Postal Service to refuse to deliver mail-in ballots to voters in states where election officials do not turn over voter lists to the mailing agency and do not have certain barcodes on their ballot envelopes. We should note USPS is a financial supporter of NPR. A federal judge blocked those requirements after finding the Postal Service has no authority to impose them. Tammy Patrick of the National Association of Election Officials says many voters can prepare now.
4: No matter what has changed in your state or how you decide you want to go and vote, make a plan early. And don't wait until the last day of the polls.
3: Still, Patrick says the USPS plan would put some voters at risk of losing the ability to exercise their right to vote, including many disabled voters and those living in places without polling sites. Hansi Lo Wang, NPR News.
1: India is hosting the BRICS summit this weekend with the presidents of Russia, China, and Iran. The group brings together 11 major emerging markets and developing countries to give them a voice to counter the West. NPR's Omkar Kandikar has more.
5: Today, it has expanded to include nearly a dozen countries and represents around half the world's population. The bloc was created in 2009 to collaborate on political, economic, and security issues. But analysts say their internal rivalries and differences on the recent wars in Ukraine and Iran have stymied progress. One thing they do agree on, reducing dependence on the US dollar for trade. And this year, India plans to push for a special BRICS currency. President Trump has previously threatened 100% tariffs if they try to replace the dollar. The White House hasn't commented on this year's summit yet. Omkar Khandekar, NPR News, New Delhi.
1: You're listening to NPR News. In New York, there's a grand piano available for anyone to play. It's in a transit hub across from the World Trade Center Memorial. NPR's Jennifer Vanesco reports it's there thanks to an organization that was founded following the 9/11 attacks.
6: Sing for Hope has placed over 700 pianos around the world in public spaces. The organization started as a way to connect with others devastated by 9/11. Camille Zamora and Monica Yunus were opera students at Juilliard in New York City at the time. Yunus says a firehouse around the corner lost 12 first responders, but for a time, there was hope some might return.
7: So what do? We brought some friends together in the days after, went and sang for that firehouse, for the people that were still waiting.
6: Zamora and Yunus went from community sing-alongs to programming that now includes arts classes, cultural advocacy, and wellness programs. They say it's all about creating a civic infrastructure to encourage connection and community through the arts. Jennifer Vanasco, NPR News, New York.
1: The Atlantic hurricane season is unusually quiet this year. And as of today, it's the longest start to a season in the Atlantic without a hurricane since the satellite era began. And that's a record. It's thanks to a strong El Nino, which disrupts storm formation over that ocean. No hurricanes have formed yet, and only 5 weak tropical storms have appeared. The Pacific Ocean, though, is experiencing increased storm activity. I'm Janine Herbst, and you're listening to NPR News from Washington.
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0: That's Jay Buchanan from Weapons of Beauty. That's called Deep Swimming. That's out right now. We also heard Ain't It Nice from Madison McFerrin. That's the daughter of Bobby McFerrin. That's from her CD Scorpio, came out last year. We also heard The Hip Snacks. Was their current song called Easy. And we start off there with Gunshy from the James Hunter Six, full of retro goodness, that band. It's from their Off the Fence CD. That's on the charts right now, too. I'm Jim Maneri, and this is the Saturday Sojourn. I'm here until the top of the hour, at which time Terry Wilson will take over the planet through this radio station, one hip cut at a time.
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Urban Scrawl is the Franklinton Arts District's premier annual event, bringing together local and international artists to transform the neighborhood with murals and street art, featuring live mural painting, artist demonstrations, live music, and more. 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

0: That is the alt-rock band Clinton from back in the late 90s to the early 2000s. Their CD is called Disco and the Halfway to Discontent. The name of the song is The Hot for May Sound. Before that, Dumpster Funk from Where Do We Go From Here. That's last year's CD. We heard Backwash. Ew. We also heard Soul Sugar Meets Dub Shepherd from Blue House Rock and the CD. And we heard Give Me Your Love featuring Jolly Joseph. And starting off, King Llama from Fata and Plexus with last year's song, Laura Kai. I'm Jim Maneri. This is the Saturday Sojourn. And stay tuned for these messages.
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0: We'll close out the show today with two great examples of contemporary, quote, jazz, unquote. But it's a bigger, they have many genres going here. We'll hear Hiromi Sonic Wonder with their song Yes Ramen. It's the Japanese keyboard player. She's awesome and very virtuosic. But first, here's Lewis Cole with the Metropole Orchestra from the CD Nothing. Here's A Pill in the Sea on the Saturday Sojourn.

0: from last year. That is Hiromi's Sonic Wonder. From Out There, we heard Yes, Ramen. And before that, Lewis Cole with the Metropolitan Orchestra under the direction of Jules Buckley from the CD Nothing, we heard A Pill in the Sea. Well, that does it for my portion of the Saturday Sojourn. But stick around. We've got Terry Wilson coming right up. The forecast says today, chance of showers and thunderstorms, 90% chance. And all of that's happening after 2 p.m. High near 88. And we could have a quarter of an inch of rain. Tonight, showers and thunderstorms until 2 a.m. And then tomorrow, sunny and 85. 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
1: Live from NPR News in Washington, I'm Janine Herbst. Bahrain says it will not attend a meeting that Iran says takes place in Oman on Monday to discuss the Strait of Hormuz. Iran says the regional meeting would include foreign ministers of countries along the coast of the Persian Gulf and the Sea of Oman. NPR's Hadil Al-Shalchi has more.
2: According to a statement posted online, the Bahraini Foreign Ministry said it will not participate in any meeting that Iran is involved in until the two countries have restored diplomatic relations. It said it communicated this to Oman, which is meant to host the meeting. Bahrain cited Iran's repeated attacks on its military installations and infrastructure. Iran has responded to U.S. strikes by targeting U.S. assets in Gulf countries. On Friday, the Iranian Foreign Ministry said eight Persian Gulf countries will attend the meeting to discuss the Strait of Hormuz, which Iran has blockaded since the war began in February. None of the other Persian Gulf countries so far have commented on the meeting. Hadil Al-Shalchi, NPR News, Istanbul.
1: In India, a BRICS summit is taking place with 11 countries, including Iran and several Gulf nations who are now at war. The meeting, which represents about half the world's population, focuses on giving emerging countries a voice. And Piers Dia Hadid has more.
3: BRICS is effectively a forum for emerging economies. It's aimed at countering longstanding Western dominance. And there's leaders from more than a dozen countries who've turned up. And Scott, it's quite the gathering. China's President Xi Jinping and Russia's President Vladimir Putin are here. But for now, the attention is on those involved in the latest Mideast war, because the Iranian president is here. And Iran has been striking Gulf countries that are also at the summit.
1: NPR's Dia Hadid reporting from New Delhi. Analysts say internal rivalries and differences on the recent wars in Ukraine and Iran have stymied progress. One thing they do agree on, reducing dependence on the U.S. dollar for trade. Manufacturers are looking for ways to operate more efficiently without sacrificing quality. NPR's Andrea Hsu reports some are turning to AI to help them do it.
4: At a GE appliances plant in Northwest Georgia, Director of Manufacturing Operations Tony Gabbert points to an AI-powered camera system on an assembly line. It's been trained to look for errors and shut the line down if it finds one, like the wrong part on an oven.
5: The quicker we know what the problem is, the quicker we can fix it.
4: GE Appliances is also using AI to sift through millions of lines of data to detect anomalies before they become problems. If a motor is running hot, they can schedule a repair to avoid an unexpected breakdown. So far, the introduction of AI and other advanced technology has not led to job cuts. In fact, the Georgia plant added 600 jobs as part of a recent expansion. Andrea Hsu, NPR News.
1: You're listening to NPR News from Washington. At the U.S. Open women's final today, number one ranked defending champ Aryna Sabalenka takes on number two seed Elena Rybakina from Russia. Sabalenka from Belarus is chasing history, one win away from becoming the first player since Serena Williams and Chris Evert as the only women to get three consecutive U.S. Open titles. Sabalenka is on a 19-match win streak right now. Now, this match starts at 4 p.m. Eastern at the Arthur Ashe Stadium in New York. The two players have already gone head-to-head this year in a Grand Slam final, with Rybakina winning the Australian Open. And American tennis player Ben Shelton has advanced to the U.S. Open men's single final. And Piers Becky Sullivan reports he won in four sets over fellow American Francis Tiafoe.
6: Friday's semifinal between Shelton and Tiafo was plenty anticipated because both players are American men. No American man has won any Grand Slam singles title since Andy Roddick last won the U.S. Open back in 2003. But the semifinal was history for another reason. Both players are Black Americans. Tiafo is the Maryland-born son of immigrants from Sierra Leone. Shelton is mixed race. His dad, Brian, who's also his coach, is Black. No Black man had reached the U.S. Open singles final since Arthur Ashe more than half a century ago. This will be Shelton's first appearance in any Grand Slam final. He's 23. He will face Alexander Zverev, the German who won the French Open earlier this summer. The match is set to start at 2 p.m. Eastern Time Sunday. Becky Sullivan, NPR News.
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90.5 WCBE. Sounds from Ambrosia. As we kick off the PM version of the Saturday Sojourn on this very radio station, where would you find a drink of water on a day like today? You know, storm clouds stretching all the way from Atlanta to Columbus. Aren't you glad you're not sitting in the shoe today? Well, considering the fact that the big game's not until later on, we've got special things for you, including a conversation with an icon of Columbus radio for many, many years. Neil Martin's in a little bit later on as my guest in the third hour, the Saturday Sojourn with Terry Wilson. And sounds continuing with a group called Youth Lagoon. Yeah, we're going to get wet. Watch some cowboy movies. It's a cowboy movie matinee on WCBE.

Shine against.

Life is Beautiful. Courtesy of Amanda and Miriam. La Vie is Belle and Time from Alabama Shakes just before that. A Saturday Cowboy matinee from the Saturday Sojourn to you on WCBE. Terry Wilson with a steaming cup of Luck Brothers coffee. And that's how I'm going to do it today. Generally over-caffeinated by this time of the day, but we'll get things fixed up here a little bit. And don't forget that support for this radio station comes from Luck Brothers Coffee in Grandview. They source organically and sustainably grown coffees purchased directly from the farmers. 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LuckBrothersCoffee.com. And thank you very much to Andy Luck and the folks at Luck Brothers for supporting this radio station. Things in Columbus, a little moist at the moment. And if you've got some stuff to do outside, I would suggest that you do that now, because it's going to rain some more. They're saying that by 1:30, 2 o'clock or so, it'll be a bit moist once again. But we've got music coming to you from the Hoodoo Soul Band, live at Old Fields in Columbus.

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Electric. 90.5 WCVE, the Vindies from Youngstown, Ohio. Just for you. On the radio. With music coming from another, I guess, northeastern Ohio character by the name of Joe Walsh. In just a few moments, I'm going to play some solo music from Joe. I want to mention, while we're talking about folks from right here in the central Ohio area, still got some more folks planned as special guests, music-wise, and they'll be coming up in the next couple of weeks. And we'll give you a complete rundown as we continue on this afternoon. But don't forget, 2 o'clock today, it's Neil Shapiro, Neil Martin, for many, many folks, a mainstay in Columbus Rock and Roll Radio in the early 1970s, and somebody who's made considerable contributions to the, I guess you could call it the culture of Central Ohio ever since, because he's involved in all kinds of good stuff. We'll find out what some of that stuff is right after we listen to old Jolt and Joe, because life's been good. WCBE.

0: 90.5 WCBE. Those guys brought their slightly eclectic sound to Kemble Live back in July. And they called themselves Slightly Stupid. And yeah, some good advice. It may be your time to step into the sun. Sounds from Joe Walsh before that. Life's been good so far. And yes, indeed. If you hear a little classic rock music on this radio station later on, it's not really a mistake. It's Neil Martin and Terry Wilson reviving some of the energy of the early 1970s from a radio station long gone, but, well, I guess the call letters are still around. The spirit is still hanging around here in Central Ohio, and we'll talk about that and a whole lot more. It's going to be more than just about radio stuff, and it's going to be more than just about music stuff, although we've got quite a bit to go between now and time for Neil at 2 o'clock. Later on, it's Music Journeys, Mike Foley, and his inspiration coming from around the city and around the world, because he's got connections. Speaking of around the world, Anna comes in at 4 o'clock on Saturdays and does Toss the Feathers, All Things Celtic, Shaking It with Wild John immediately following. As we roll into the evening, if you choose to listen to this radio station and maybe not other entertainment options, you may also hear Soul Kitchen with Brother William. And wrapping up the day, it's the sound of All Mixed Up. Saturday night is the time to shake your moneymaker. We invite you to do that with our own James Brown. All Mixed Up, starting at 10 o'clock, it takes you all the way into Sunday morning.
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0: And some of the music that charmed people here in Central Ohio over the summer of 26, we will dip into from time to time, including these folks who came to the Nelsonville Music Festival. And they call themselves Geese.

0: That's Slohand and Company, and that company includes Albert Lee and Sheryl Crow. What's singing for you? Tulsa Time with Vince Gill, Eric Clapton, and a whole bunch of other good folks as we get ready to wrap up hour number one of my portion of Saturday Sojourn. It's the PM portion that, continues on. 2 o'clock, don't forget, is the time. We'll have a special guest in the studio. Neil Martin Shapiro will be with us on the radio, live in the studio. Master Control, at your service, okay? That's the way we'll do it. In Central Ohio weather, yeah, we've got quite a bit of wet yet to go. We're expecting more rain starting in about an hour or so. And from the looks of it, we should have rain on and off as we head into this evening. 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We are a broadcast service of your Columbus City Schools. And the Phantom Transmission continues on the other side of National Public Radio News. Stick around.
1: Live from NPR News in Washington, I'm Janine Herbst. Anthropic CEO Dario Amodei is calling on the AI industry to slow down. NPR Shannon Bond reports concerns are growing that developers are racing toward building AI that humans can't control.
2: In a new essay, Amodei says AI companies should deliberately slow the pace at which they improve their models' capabilities because the technology is advancing so quickly. He says he's worried about a recent incident where rival OpenAI's agents went rogue and hacked another company. Amodei says labs need to embed third-party evaluators to report incidents and track safety practices, and that Anthropic will do so. He's also calling for international cooperation around AI development. Public warnings about AI safety are mounting after the recent resignation of an Anthropic researcher who warned the AI industry is not acting responsibly. Shannon Bond, NPR News.
1: And Anthropic is a financial supporter of NPR. President Trump is in Ireland today, where he's mixing a bit of diplomacy into a golf trip. NPR's Franco Ordonez reports the friendly visit hints at the kind of a relationship Trump would like to have with the rest of Europe.
3: When he met with the Irish Taoiseach, Micheál Martin, President Trump boasted that the relationship with Ireland has never been as good as it is right now. But later in the day, Trump made clear that his opinions are very different about other European leaders who turned him down when it came to helping with Iran.
4: No, we'd rather not get involved, Mr. President. Oh, thank you very much. But I put it down because why the hell are we helping them?
3: Ireland may be a small country, but given its military neutrality, it has been able to avoid some of the tensions that Trump has had with NATO allies over burden sharing and support for the U.S. Franco Ordonez, NPR News, Dunbeg, Ireland.
1: President Trump this week promised that gas prices will come down after the midterm elections. And Piers Windsor Johnston reports he blames the U.S. war with Iran for the increase, but he hasn't explained what would bring the costs down.
5: Americans are feeling the effects, even if they're not filling up at the pump. Diesel powers the machinery used to grow food and move goods across the country. Jason Kurtz is a farmer in Forest City, Missouri. He says one piece of equipment alone burns through 200 gallons of fuel a day.
6: We have to harvest. We have to run the machines. We have to use the diesel. So bottom line is it cuts into our bottom line.
5: And that cost keeps climbing. The national average for diesel has reached another record high, $6.16 a gallon. According to AAA, that's up more than 10 cents since Friday and nearly $2.46 from a year ago. Windsor Johnston, NPR News.
1: And you're listening to NPR News from Washington. North Korea has launched multiple missiles into the sea following U.S., South Korean, and Japanese joint military exercises. NPR's Anthony Kuhn reports it's the fourth such launch since early last month.
7: South Korea's Joint Chiefs of Staff say the short-range ballistic missiles were launched from the east coast town of Wonsan and flew eastward some 250 miles into the sea. South Korea's National Security Office held an emergency meeting to discuss the launch and criticized it as a violation of UN Security Council resolutions. The launch comes a day after the U.S., South Korea, and Japan wrapped up joint drills, which North Korea called provocative and warned would trigger unspecified countermeasures. Last month, President Trump ordered U.S.-South Korean joint drills shortened in an apparent attempt to restart diplomacy with North Korea, but Pyongyang dismissed the move as insufficient. Anthony Kuhn, NPR News, Seoul.
1: The Atlantic hurricane season is unusually quiet this year, and as of today, it's the longest start to a season in the Atlantic without a hurricane since the satellite era began, and that's a record. It's thanks to a strong El Nino, which disrupts storm formation over that ocean. No hurricanes have formed yet, and only 5 weak tropical storms have appeared. Experts say the system creates conditions that prevent storms from developing despite warm ocean waters. Meanwhile, the Pacific is experiencing increased storm activity, including Tropical Storm Norbert, which is about 1,700 miles east of Hilo, Hawaii. I'm Janine Herbst, NPR News in Washington.
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0: 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Say, she, it's a gratitude thing. Music from WCBE. Into the Hour with Jocko, a dedication from the Pat Metheny Group. And we'll be hearing from Pat's pianist, Lyle Mays, a couple of pieces, perhaps, from his solo albums in just a little bit. The Saturday Sojourn PM edition with Terry Wilson. Neil Martin Shapiro coming in at 2 o'clock. We're going to chat about what he's been doing for the last, 30 or 40 years, something like that. Yeah, we're still here. And we're happy about that fact. And you know what is also still here? Jazz music on this radio station. Sunday afternoons, you can count on it.
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0: And you might not even have to wait till Sunday, because I do have a couple more jazz-ish things, which I generally do on Saturday Sojourn. I'm going to continue into this hour with sounds from Tinsley Ellis in just a little bit. And speaking of great pianists, I also have a piece I found from Keith Jarrett that's fairly recent. So stay tuned for that. And as I said, between 2 and 3 o'clock, it's Neil Shapiro. Neil Martin, known and loved by millions of folks here in Central Ohio, as my colleague from WCOL-FM in the day. He'll be in the studio in just a little bit. We shall chat, and we'll also play some rock and roll music. We'll bring back some of the old feelings of those days of yesteryear. We're going to cross the bridge right now with a Canadian who goes by the name of Bahamas.

0: It's a Grammy nominee, Tame Impala. Some folks who did a good job selling out a nationwide arena earlier this summer. Well, actually, a little less than a month ago, as Dominic Fike also took the stage. I missed the show, and, you know, that's one of my favorite pieces of some of the new sounds you hear on this radio station from Tame Impala, the Deadbeat Collection, and A Piece of Heaven. Sounds also in the set that included Love Makes You Do Crazy Things. I think there's a theme there somehow. Sasami and A Saturday Sojourn, with Sweet Harmony in Canal Winchester being one of our favorite places. It's kind of a new place, as a matter of fact. I just moved from that area, and it's like timing, Terry, you know? The Fall Fest is coming up October the 24th. That's a Saturday with live music, art vendors, food and drinks, and fundraiser for WCBE 90.5 FM radio station. It is. The people at Sweet Harmony Canal have been solidly in our corner, and we hope that you can be in their corner too. The Fall Fest is coming up. Again, live music, all kinds of good folks playing and singing and showing their wares at Sweet Harmony Canal. That's Saturday, October 24th, and it starts at 5 in the afternoon. Sounds like it's going to be fun. Brandi Carlile and Bonnie Raitt have probably sung this song together a number of times. They're going to sing it again just for you on WCBE.
1: We miss John, and we're going to hold him in our hearts right now.

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He calls it his labor of love. And he means business. His name, Tinsley Ellis, from Atlanta. He brought that sound and his resonator guitar to Columbus not that very long ago. He was a guest on our Live from Studio A program presented by the Greater Columbus Arts Council. It's Tinsley Ellis from his latest. And yeah, I must have been a Southerner in my past life, one of my past lives, I guess, because I do like sweet iced tea. Collard greens, from time to time, maybe, maybe not. It's a moist day in Central Ohio, in the middle of downtown Columbus right now, with Terry Wilson, Bob Farber, and Neil Martin Shapiro in the studio. We're chatting, we're telling tales from the old days, and we're going to share some of those tales with you in just a little bit, because Neil will be my guest right after the news at 2 o'clock for my third hour, a very special hour. I promised music from Lyle Mays. This is for the month just passed here in Central Ohio, and good riddance, August.

90.5 WCBE on the Chatham County line. Yeah. And Hi-Yo, that's the name of the CD. Came out about a year and a half ago from these three guys from Raleigh, North Carolina. They got that authentic Carolina style. Love it. Sounds before that from Lyle Mays, an instrumental piece from the late pianist who contributed an awful lot to the grace and sonoric beauty of the Pat Metheny records from the past decade or two or three until he left this life and collected a few Grammys along the way, like 11 of them. Lyle Mays, happy to have him along. Again, a reminder, later this afternoon, the Saturday Sojourn continues. Our journey includes a connection to Mike Foley, the guy who does the early morning show on this radio station and mixes it up with great folks coming in and hanging out. He plays some vinyl. You remember vinyl? Well, Mike does. And it's coming back, people. And this is the radio station to hear a turntable or two in the morning, particularly with Mike Foley. The morning mix from 6 o'clock until 9. And Music Journeys is his weekend show. And we'll hear him at 3:30, 4 o'clock. It's Anna, and she does all things Celtic. And speaking of things from the British Isles, we're going to take a little trip right now to a place called Leeds and ride on the Magic Bus. Stay tuned. Neil Martin coming in. He'll jump on with us right after the news.

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1: Live from NPR News in Washington, I'm Janine Herbst. The world's biggest oil exporter, Saudi Arabia, says it shut down a crucial pipeline after it was attacked by drones, blaming Iranian-backed Houthi rebels. The kingdom was relying on the east-west pipeline to export oil via the Red Sea and thus bypassing the Strait of Hormuz. April Longley Alley, a senior fellow at the Washington Institute and an expert on Yemen, has more on what's ahead.
2: The Iranians and the Houthis want to create a new reality in the region, a new status quo where they control these critical choke points, where they push the U.S. out of the region. So the order, the regional order is in flux, and they have a vision for where it wants to go. Now, in terms of the next few weeks, I think they feel like they have the wind at their back. And so they're probably going to try to consolidate the gains they've made on the coast and maybe push into more territory in Yemen.
1: Speaking there on NPR's Weekend Edition. Meanwhile, Iran plans a meeting Monday hosted by Oman on the Strait. India hosted the BRICS summit this weekend, where leaders from nearly a dozen countries criticized unilateral tariffs and sanctions. NPR's Omkar Kandikar reports the group included China and Russia.
3: Vladimir Putin, Xi Jinping, and Iran's President Masoud Pezeshkian were among the world leaders gathered in New Delhi for a summit that's seen as a voice of emerging economies. In a joint statement, they condemned the use of sanctions not authorized by the UN and attacks on nuclear facilities. Analysts say this was an indirect criticism of the US actions on Russia and Iran respectively, although the statement did not name these countries. The group also condemned Israel's invasion of Lebanon and continued violence in Gaza despite a ceasefire. Israel and the White House haven't commented yet. Omkar Khandekar, NPR News, New Delhi.
1: Mail-in voting for the midterm election is underway in some states, including Alabama, North Carolina, and Wisconsin. This as officials wait for a Supreme Court ruling on President Trump's push for new restrictions, as NPR's Hansila Wang reports.
4: The Supreme Court is deciding whether to allow the U.S. Postal Service to refuse to deliver mail-in ballots to voters in states where election officials do not turn over voter lists to the mailing agency and do not have certain barcodes on their ballot envelopes. We should note USPS is a financial supporter of NPR. A federal judge blocked those requirements after finding the Postal Service has no authority to impose them. Tammy Patrick of the National Association of Election Officials says many voters can prepare now.
5: No matter what has changed in your state or how you decide you want to go and vote, make a plan early. And don't wait until the last day of the polls.
4: Still, Patrick says the USPS plan would put some voters at risk of losing the ability to exercise their right to vote, including many disabled voters and those living in places without polling sites. Anzila Wong, NPR News.
1: You're listening to NPR News from Washington. The British Museum has removed an ancient Egyptian mummy from public display in order, it says, to respect the wishes of the dead. Vicky Barker has more from London.
6: The high-status Egyptian woman named Asru had been on display in Manchester Museum since 1825, when its layered linen wrappings were peeled away, revealing the mummified body beneath. But now the 2,500-year-old remains have been moved into storage, with museum managers saying the removal, quote, aligns most closely with what we understand about her own wishes. The Pitt Rivers Anthropological Museum in Oxford removed all human remains from its displays 6 years ago. And this week, it announced it's returning the bones of dozens of indigenous Naga people to their ancestral homes in India and Myanmar. For NPR News, I'm Vicky Barker in London.
1: At the U.S. Tennis Open women's final today, number one ranked defending champ Aryna Sabalenka takes on number two seed Elena Rybakina from Russia. Sabalenka from Belarus is chasing history. She's one win away from becoming the first player since Serena Williams and Chris Evert as the only women to get three consecutive U.S. Open titles. Sabalenka is on a 19-match winning streak right now. The match starts at 4 p.m. Eastern. It takes place in New York. The two players have already gone head-to-head this year in a Grand Slam final, with Rybakina winning the Australian Open. I'm Janine Herbst, NPR News in Washington.
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8: In real time, in master control from WCBE. 6 minutes past 2 o'clock Eastern. 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Have you heard about that? 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Terry Wilson and Hour 3 of the Saturday Sojourn PM Edition with a special guest sitting right across from me at this point. I was afraid I was going to have to send the Coast Guard out after today, Neil.
9: Oh, no. Oh, no, no. We're going to get through the rain and come see our old friend. Are you kidding?
8: I was going to say, doing the backstroke.
9: I would be, went by flipper on the freeway.
8: That's the voice of Neil Martin from many, many years ago. 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
9: And that was 71?
8: It was about that time. WOSR was kind of an experimental radio station, not your regular radio station, but it gave a bunch of us guys a good opportunity to learn the ropes, I guess.
9: To try this, see what this was all about. Yeah, and it was fun. You were one of the first people I met when I got to the radio station. I remember it well, brother. We had a great time there, and then we were able to leapfrog from that to a real job.
8: which we kept for a real long time, considering how things changed in the radio business at that time. We both worked for WCOL-FM. Until it turned into 92X.
9: Right, which was in the late 70s.
8: 78.
9: Yeah. So I remember we had a good time. Remember that in the early days of COL-FM, it was beautiful music, and the preachers were on during the day. And at night, they played rock and roll. So during the day, we spoke against the devil's music, and at night, we played it, which was... counterintuitive, but we had a great time doing it.
8: And I think what we did was we turned a lot of people onto some great music.
9: Absolutely. A lot of the Christians became Christian rock fans off of that.
8: Which works for folks. Yeah, I remember Jimmy Swaggart.
9: Jimmy Swaggart. Catherine Kuhlman, Jack Van Imp.
8: Your memory's
9: Happy LaFever family. I remember playing all of that stuff and then going into Led Zeppelin. Yes. It was crazy.
8: Yes. And there's people, and it's kind of fun sitting around listening to people talk about their experience on the listening side of that.
9: They would go to sleep listening to Deep Purple and wake up listening to Catherine Kuhlman yelling in their ear that Jesus is the one, and wonder where they were, what happened. You know, it was a trip.
8: It happened to me too, as a matter of fact. But yeah, we both ended up working there. Our boss, Bob Gooding. A man who, as an individual, helped make a big difference in
9: Huge
8: the music
9: difference.
8: Scene.
9: And unfortunately, we just lost him back in March. But he was an incredible force in our lives, and how he was able to shape that radio station into what it was. People don't realize that COL-FM was looked on nationally as a station that you could break out of, because Columbus was the big test market back in the 70s, 60s and 70s. Everybody came to Columbus to try their product. And music was the same way. They brought music to Columbus to try to see if the average American, which we were, would like the music. And we were a test market, and we did really, really well with a lot of groups.
8: And sticking for just a moment with Bob Gooding, since we're speaking his name today, and we do that with honor, because he truly was a friend to us, a brother,
9: a big brother, a father. I mean, he let us do our thing, but he also held the ropes.
8: And he got his start in this market working for Gottman Guild. So community service was very important at WCOL-FM.
9: Well, he was. He liked to give back to the community. He was always involved in things that were happening within the community. Bob wanted us to get involved with it. Yeah. And to this day, I'm trying to get involved in the community. You know that I like to read to the blind every Friday afternoon. I go out to Voice Corps on the west side of Columbus, and we read to the blind. And it's like being on the radio again, Terry. I get to go to the radio station. I get to open up the mic. I get to talk and do my thing. And people are listening. It's not like we were playing music, but we're giving information and helping people that are visually impaired. And believe it or not, there's thousands of people who are visually impaired that, although they may not be able to see the TV, they still want to listen. And our old friend Mark Jividen, who ran the Blitz and WMNI for years, is the director of Voice Corps, and he's quite
8: called
9: a guy.
8: Used to be called Coors, Central Ohio Radio Reading Service.
9: Right, and remember back in the 70s, there was a gentleman who would come to visit Bob named Irwin Hott. And Irwin told me that he was going to start this thing, Central Ohio Radio Reading Service. And I said to him, someday, Irwin, I'm going to come and work for you. And now I'm there.
8: That's beautiful. That is beautiful. That's the voice of Neil Martin Shapiro, who is my guest this afternoon in my third hour of WCBE's Saturday Sojourn. We do have some music for you, too. Going to go back into the days of WCOL-FM, and actually before that, with Buffalo Springfield, For What It's Worth, on WCBE.

0: So Buffalo Springfield was a big part of our experience at WCOL-FM. Heard right now on 90.5 WCBE. And for some reason, the message there seems as fresh as it was in the late 1960s when that first came out, unfortunately. Neil Martin in the studio with Terry Wilson.
1: Great to be here with you, my friend. Always great to see you.
0: And, you know, we've kept in touch over the years, and it truly, truly has been a pleasure to see you succeed in this marketplace. You have found ways to create not only a niche that has allowed you to get out and, as you mentioned, do some things like reading to people who are visually impaired. You also did some sports announcing too, which I know is very, very near and dear to your heart.
1: Yeah, back in the late 70s, I think I was sitting in the lobby of the radio station one time, and a couple of young ladies came in and went up to the receptionist and said, hi, we're representing this new women's professional football team that's coming to Columbus, and we're looking for an announcer. And I was sitting there, and I said, you know,
0: oh, Neil,
1: I'll try it. Well, so I went, and I did a couple of their games, and believe it or not, they were really, really good. And from that, it morphed. And then there was a cattle call for the Columbus Chill, the hockey team, ECHL. I went to the cattle call, and I became the Chill announcer for 10 years. And I had a great time doing that for 10 years. Then I got involved with the Columbus Crew. I was their stadium announcer for the first 10 years of the Columbus Crew. I've done a lot of leagues, East Coast hockey, CBA basketball, arena football, World League of American Football when it was here. I've done some Ohio State men's and women's basketball, softball for the women at Ohio State, baseball for the men, volleyball. I like to keep active, but I've done some high school and other college stuff. But
0: that's what I was going to say.
1: It was a great hobby. It was a great hobby.
0: You did announcing for Capital University.
1: I did Capital University because it was right
0: across
1: in my neighborhood.
0: Street.
1: It was easy to get to, so
0: So during all that time, obviously you were having a life. And
1: quite a life, man.
0: And raising a daughter, a beautiful,
1: correct,
0: beautiful woman.
1: Allie, oh, my pride and joy, who just made me a grandfather just 3.5 months ago. Simon, it's incredible what a grandchild will do for someone. It's like a shot of adrenaline, Terry. It's incredible. It's reinvigorating to a 75-year-old man.
0: And you know what else is reinvigorating? Is having the opportunity to give without expectation.
1: Correct.
0: Now, where did that come from, Terry? Well, that came from the fact that I have watched you over the years give of your time, your talent, obviously, and your treasure, too, to make sure that your connection to the community is not just making money.
1: Correct. And the person who taught me that was Fred Spook Beckman, who's a media icon in this marketplace. Probably many of your listeners wouldn't remember him, but go online and look up Spook Beckman. I was his cohort on COL AM in the 80s, and he taught me the importance of giving back. He was the one that created Secret Santa. Spook started the Secret Santa in Columbus, and it pyramided into what it is today. But he taught me the importance of giving back. At the end of his career, Spook got really, really sick, and he used to go to nursing homes during the holidays, Christmas and whatnot. And one year, he was supposed to go to a nursing home on the West Side for a meet and a greet with the residents. And he called me up and he said, Neil, I can't make it. I'm not feeling well. Can you go in my place? I said, of course, Spook, I'll go in your place. went to West Side to a nursing home, and they met me, and they said, "Where's Spook?" And I said, "Well, he can't come. He's not feeling well. I'm his cohort on the air, and I'm here to represent the radio station." She goes, "Oh, it's really too bad. One of our residents who's near death wanted to meet Spook, but, you know, she really can't see very well anymore and really can't hear well anymore. Just pretend that you're Spook." I went, "Fine, not a problem." I went in, I met the woman, we talked for a few moments. She was overjoyed. She was smiling from ear to ear that Spook was visiting her. The visit ended, I left, and the next week, Spook came up to me and he said, "Neil, you don't know what you did for that woman. You made her so happy, she couldn't stop talking about it, and she died the next day." Which really told me of what a little bit of time can do for somebody that I don't know. I've done a good deed for somebody I don't know, but man, it just opened up the doors for me to show me what happiness is, how to get to happiness. And that's by giving to other people and not expecting anything back.
0: We're going to pause for just a moment on that thought, because that's exactly why we're having this conversation today. Working in commercial radio and television can kind of warp your perspective on things. And you know, if you're able to keep your job, it means that you're making somebody money, because if you're not making somebody money, you're not keeping your job. But coming to a NPR radio station 4 years ago opened up, I guess, the floodgates of wanting to again connect with this community, to help folks, particularly musicians who I felt very close to and have had wonderful connections with over the years.
1: Without restraint.
0: Exactly.
1: That's it. Without restraint.
0: You know, and we get, as media personalities, for lack of a better term, we get a lot of strokes. We get a lot of rewards, and not just free records and T-shirts. This is something that you know, everybody's got an ego, and you can feel very good about doing a good radio show. You can feel so much better if you have an opportunity to help people.
1: Correct.
0: Meals on Wheels. Are you still doing that?
1: Still doing that every Monday and every Friday when I'm off from my regular gig that I do during the week, Meals on Wheels. That's opened up a tremendous... My emotions are get crazy, because they gave me a route, and one day I went and half the route was gone. I said, "Well, what happened?" "Well, we divided them up in this and that and this. You're not going to..." "What do you mean I'm not going to have them anymore? I've been dealing with these people for 3 years. We have an emotional connection. I'm not a number on a page. Neither are they. Believe it or not, we are human beings. Isn't that part of the equation?" And they went, "You're right." And they acquiesced, and I got it all back. That's what it's about. It's a connection between people. It's a connection. I understand why they wanted to do it, but then there was this other part of me that said, "I can't give these people up. I've been working with them for 3 years now. We're going to continue that."
0: Thank goodness you were there to speak up, because right. It probably made a huge difference. You know, again, Life Care Alliance is a big organization.
1: They do fabulous work. It is incredible the amount of people they reach every single week. It is one of the top places in the Central Ohio area. If you have some time, they are always looking for people who want to give 2 hours, 3 hours, 4 hours, 30 hours, whatever it might be. I give 4 or 5 hours a week, and what it does for me, it fills my tank.
0: That's the payoff.
1: It fills my tank.
0: That's why we really need to take a pause for this moment to think in terms of the secret to happiness. You just let it out there for everybody to see, everybody to hear, is giving without expecting in return. And sometimes you do get something in return. And sometimes it's a smile. It may be just a little glint in the eye of somebody recognizing.
1: It could be a glint in the eye. When I first started, some of these people were really defensive because they're by themselves. They don't trust anybody. The system is bad. The system is against me. But once I started bringing them the meal and asking them, is there anything else I can do for you while I'm here? Now I'm their friend. They invite me in. I get a holiday gift. I get a birthday gift. That's what this is about. I've reconnected it just reinvigorated me, my psyche. People don't realize how easy it can be.
0: If you're listening to this radio program this afternoon, I think you just figured out why I love this guy. It's Neil Shapiro. And we're going to talk a little bit more about your community and about the things that you have been involved in and how they're kind of coming to fruition as we wrap up 2026. God, could you imagine back in the early days at WCOO-FM talking about 2026? The music continues on WCBE. This is Automatic Man.

0: They called themselves Automatic Man, 1976, and something that we played at the in the old days of turntables only. We're talking about before, well before compact discs were at least found in this business. So pops and cracks and cue scratches and
1: scratches, all
0: and
1: of that,
0: people yeah. walking in and bumping into the turntables. It was all part of the job back in those days. Neil Martin in the studio with Terry Wilson. Imagine that.

0: 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Participants who successfully complete the program may also receive a dollar-for-dollar match on their home savings of up to $500.
1: Anyway, Neil and I are talking about the old days, and we're also talking about the relevance to today. And the, I guess, secondary concept behind having guests for my third hour on this radio station is to bring into focus how much generosity there really is in Central Ohio. And, of course, with the focus on the musical community, which is a natural because these people are in and out here all the time. But I had to drag this dude in for a good reason, because he is just about to be recognized in his community for something that he has been working on for many, many years. And his service to his community has made a huge difference.
2: Well, thank you for bringing it up, Terry. Yeah, in October, I'm going to be honored by our synagogue as what they're calling the man of the year, because of what we try to do to help the community. Many people don't realize that in the Jewish tradition, there is no such thing as being embalmed. We don't believe in taking any part of the body and disposing of it. The body should be remain as a whole when it is buried. And what the Jewish people do, it's called a tahara, which is a ceremonial cleansing of the body. It's a very similar thing to what the disciples did for Jesus upon his death. The Jewish people cleanse the body, wrap it in a shroud, and that's it. The casket is closed. There's no open casket in the Jewish religion, and that's it. And because of the work that we've been doing in the community for the past 15 years, I'm being honored by the synagogue. But one of the things that we learned in our committee is that while we're performing this mitzvah gedol, which is the highest form of an activity that you can do for someone, because you're doing a good deed for someone who can never repay you or to thank you. So it's the highest form of a good deed. But I had a circumstance where one of our elderly congregants passed away, and I was very friendly with this fella. We would sit at Saturday services, and he passed away, and of course, my team, we took care of his tahara. A couple of weeks later, his daughter came up to me and said, Neil, my dad wanted me to thank you. And I was taken aback, because we were always told, you can't get a thank you or a return of the favor from the people because they're departed, which it dumbfounded me and astounded me, but yet it brought home to how deeply committed we need to be to each other to make sure that we're all taken care of as a community.
1: This is remarkable. It's a view into something that most of us who are not members of a synagogue would never know. And it's so important for the family to know that this is how, regardless of how they live their life, this is how it will be finished.
2: You're due the best that we can do, as it should be with everyone.
1: And you do, and you do it out of the goodness.
2: Oh, yeah. Oh, no. There is no payment. The payment is doing the good deed, there is no payment. The payment is the reaction from the family, from the community, and those types of things. I don't expect anything back. What it does is it fills my heart with joy and gladness that I'm able to do something for somebody else.
1: And given the fact that

0: we've had a regular life that, you know, is bittersweet in so many different ways. To be able to have something that you can count on, that you know will bring happiness.
1: I was a hardcore rock and roll disc jockey. I thought that was happiness. It did bring me somewhat, but this has opened up the door to true happiness.
0: It's Neil Martin with Terry Wilson on WCBE. And these are the Moody Blues.

0: 90.5 WCBE. With the soul of the sea. From the Wilson sisters. Known as Heart. And at one time played on a radio station that has, I guess, eclipsed to a certain degree. But the glow is still around.
1: The glow is still there quite heavily.
0: And I'm speaking live in the studio with Neil Martin, who worked with me at the campus radio station up at Ohio State, WOSR. And then we both migrated downtown to WCO.
1: We transitioned to a real job.
0: And it was.
1: It was. It was a real job.
0: We were just kids.
1: Kids, right.
0: Do you realize we grew up together, Neil?
1: I know. Well, we didn't grow up. Our age just increased. We didn't grow up. We just have more numbers to correspond with how
0: long
1: we've been
0: around. My wife still reminds me. I mean, one of the great reasons for working in the radio business is free records and free T-shirts.
1: Right. And I wish I could get into my old T-shirts. No.
0: My wife constantly has to remind me that there are grown-up alternatives to wearing T-shirts.
1: Exactly.
0: and from time to time, I actually do. We've got 10 minutes before 3, and this is our 3 for the sole purpose of hanging out with Neil Martin this afternoon. And we've talked a little bit about community service. We've talked a little bit about, the good old days at the radio station downtown. And I think one of the points of our conversation always is, where do we go from this point on? How do we find ways to either make people smile, which we both enjoy doing, turn people on to new sounds, which we both enjoy doing.
1: And you're doing a fabulous job of it. You know, I listen every Saturday, and all of a sudden I said, where did Terry come up with this one? But then again, you're an aficionado of music. Your knowledge is so broad in what's going on with today's music. It's incredible. I wouldn't know one from the other. If it's not from the 60s or the 70s, I'm out of class. I just didn't keep up. I must have been in recess or taking a nap at a time. But you're up on everything, and I find that vexing.
0: People loved listening to you on the radio. I can remember you being polled as the top disc jockey in Columbus. What was that, Focus Magazine or Downtown Alive or something like that?
1: That goes back a long way.
0: That goes
1: back. Joe Casa.
0: That's right.
1: Joe Casa.
0: And you know what? It was earned. You put personality behind the microphone. And again, because you're not a one-trick pony, you love your sports, you love your community, you love people. And that always comes through when you listen to Neil Martin on the radio.
1: What goes around comes around. Karma runs the world. People don't realize that what you give out will come back to you tenfold. Try it. Like they say, Mikey, it's the cereal. Mikey, try it. You'll like it. All I ask you is to venture into community service one time, and you'll see how much you'll get out of it. It will be a great experience for you.
0: It's the cure for summertime sadness.
1: Absolutely. And go and do something for somebody else.
0: That's exactly right. Neil, thank you.
1: Thank you, Terry.
0: Appreciate you coming in. And I do believe there may be an opportunity to do it another time. Neil Martin in the studios of WCBE with the Beatles on the radio. She's so heavy.

0: extended. I Want You, She's So Heavy. It's The Beatles with Billy Preston, 90.5 WCBH Columbus.
1: Live from NPR News in Washington, I'm Janine Herbst. Saudi Arabia says it shut down a major oil pipeline after it was attacked by drones yesterday. NPR's Hadil Al-Shalchi reports the move puts another vital oil shipping route at risk as Iran continues to blockade the Strait of Hormuz.
2: Saudi Arabia's foreign ministry said the drones were launched from Iraq and targeted the east-west pipeline in the areas around Riyadh and Medina. It said that the attacks resulted in injuries and damage to the pipeline. The Iraqi prime minister ordered an investigation. On Friday, the Houthis captured a strategic island in the Bab el-Mandeb Strait at the entrance of the Red Sea. The rebel group has been fighting Yemeni government forces, which are backed by Saudi Arabia, and it controls most of Yemen's north and capital. The Houthis have been attacking Saudi oil tankers moving through Bab el-Mandeb, which is a vital shipping channel near the Red Sea. Hadil Al-Shalchi, NPR News, Istanbul.
1: Meanwhile, President Trump, speaking from Ireland, where he's on a two-day visit, says Iran was most likely behind the attack.
3: Well, I think they are. Probably they are. They're, you know, they're on the balls of their feet right now, but I think they are. They've been in charge of that for a while. We've had discussions.
1: But it's still not certain who launched the attacks. Officials in Iraq say they've closed a number of their borders today as a precautionary measure. Meanwhile, the pipeline shutdown could add even more pressure to energy prices. Stocks on Wall Street overall fell this week as energy prices soared. NPR's Scott Horsley reports a market rally yesterday wasn't enough to reverse losses earlier in the week.
4: An escalation of the U.S. war with Iran pushed crude oil prices higher. Retail gasoline prices in the U.S. jumped about 15 cents a gallon during the week, while the price of diesel fuel topped $6 a gallon for the first time ever. Rising energy prices are keeping inflation elevated. Consumer prices in August were up 3.4% from a year ago. Friday's inflation report left investors more confident the Federal Reserve will raise interest rates when policymakers meet next week. Stocks rose on Friday, but for the week, the Nasdaq lost 2/3%. The S&P 500 index fell 0.8%, and the Dow Jones Industrial Average tumbled 1.6%. Scott Horsley, NPR News, Washington.
1: The CEO of Anthropic says the artificial intelligence industry should slow its fast-moving development in order to give safety measures some time to catch up. Without it, Dario Amodei says AI could be capable, within 6 to 12 months, of leading a swarm that could take over the entire internet, among other risks. This comes a day after one of the company's employees quit over concerns about the safety of AI. Anthropic is a financial supporter of NPR. You're listening to NPR News from Washington. Mail-in voting for the midterm elections is underway in some states, including Alabama, North Carolina, and Wisconsin. This even though the Supreme Court is still deciding whether to allow the U.S. Postal Service to refuse to deliver mail-in ballots in some states where election officials don't turn over voter lists to the post office and that don't have certain barcodes on the ballot envelopes. A federal judge blocked those requirements. The United States Postal Service is a financial supporter of NPR. A new study finds that laws requiring age restrictions on social media apps aren't effective. NPR's Ritu Chatterjee reports the research appears in JAMA Network Open.
5: Researchers looked at nearly 40 published studies on the effectiveness of various social media-related legislations across the world and the United States. In the U.S., 2/3 of 11 and 12-year-olds use social media despite a minimum age requirement of 13. Study author Dr. Jason Nagata is a pediatrician at the University of California, San Francisco. He says age verification is crucial to protecting minors from the harms of social media.
6: There's a lot of other strategies are really dependent on the fact that we can identify underage or minor users.
5: He says social media companies are already using sophisticated algorithms for targeted content, and they could also use them for age verification of minors. Ritu Chatterjee, NPR News.
1: And I'm Janine Herbst. 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
9: We're now going to do our latest single called Oh Well.

with assurances that nothing's about to happen to me. Mitski on WCBE. That white cat, once again, taken over on a Saturday afternoon. It's 12 minutes past 3. And the Saturday Sojourn with Terry Wilson, once again, taking a pause to thank the many folks who have who've taken some time to share their time and treasure in the back-to-school special over the past 3 weeks, which we found to be a fun way of introducing this third hour live with Neil Martin Shapiro this day. And next week, something very special, something very different. As harpist Trista Hill will join me, and we're going to talk about some of the amazing things that she is doing with her harp and with some people who are exploring the frontiers of human capabilities. We're going to put all that together just for you. So make sure that you're here next Saturday at 2 p.m. for the third hour of Terry Wilson's afternoon edition of Saturday Sojourn. Here's a Canadian to sing you a song. It's Bruce Coburn. Have a great week. Stay tuned for Music Journeys.

0: the Alaskan Sweet Ascent, courtesy of pianist Lyle Mays. And thus ends this edition of Saturday Sojourn PM with Terry Wilson. And again, thank you kindly for your ears and attention. I want you to stay tuned. Mike Foley and Music Journeys is coming up next.
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Welcome to Music Journeys. I'm Mike Foley. We love exposing you to local bands here in Central Ohio. And we bring somebody in just about every week on that other show I host, weekday mornings, The Morning Mix. Last week we had the band Apricot House in the studio. They performed a couple songs for us live. They're working on a new album. A fun band. Can't wait to have you listen to them. Gracie, Joe, Hero, and Marcos of the band came in. Apricot House, our featured guest on this edition of Music Journeys. Thanks for listening.

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0: On My Mind from local band Apricot House, one of a few singles out from the band, and we are thrilled to have members of the band, full band in with us here on the Morning Mix. Hero, Joe, Marcos, Gracie in the background. We're going to pull Gracie over, though, at some point. She's got to get over here. But welcome. Well, Marcos and Hero were here way back when. It feels like it's been too long. Welcome back, but welcome to all of you to the Morning Mix and WCBE. Great to have you.
1: Thanks for having us again.
2: Thank you.
0: Absolutely. Well, maybe share On My Mind what the inspiration for that track we just heard was. Who wants to do that?
3: So I guess the inspiration is just kind of a dance track. It's just a love song, you know, at its heart. So it's just... I wasn't prepared.
0: It feels like a love song. Yeah. Maybe refresh our memories how this band came together and formed.
2: Yeah, so I guess Joe and I started...
3: Yeah, Hero and I have been writing songs for a couple of years. We just met weekly, and now we're just kind of bringing it together with the whole band.
2: Yeah.
3: And it's just really exciting going through the songs back again. It feels like taking a trip back with each one. To when we wrote it, and we're adding new things and spicing it up, and we're working on our album Animoya, and it'll be out hopefully in the near future, but we're excited about it.
0: Album in the near future, we're excited about that. And show tomorrow night at Rambling House, right?
2: Correct. Yep. At 8 o'clock, we're playing with Pocket Fish and Setch. Should be a good one.
3: Yeah, we also have a new song coming out then, but we'll let you guys hear more later.
0: Yeah, ramblinghousemusic.com for details on the show. We brought some guitars, keyboard in. What do you want to play for us?
2: You want to do a city?
3: Yeah.
4: Start off with City.
2: Okay.
3: The song's called City.
0: All right.

0: Thank you.
1: Oh, fantastic. Nice job. Nice work there. That is Apricot House City. Was that the first single that you all put out?
0: Yep, that's the first single we all put out. First song we wrote. Yeah.
1: And so as you play it now, as it's been out a little while, reflect on that track a little bit.
2: I think for me, it's like one that I noodle a lot just because it is the first song that I learned. And usually it's our warm-up song whenever we practice. So it's always a kind of a fun track just to do and to test. Mm-hmm. Yeah, it's always a go-to for us.
1: How does it work in terms of the band? Does somebody come up with the idea for the track and then you all work around it? How does the creative process work for Apricot House?
0: Yeah, so for a lot of these tracks, Hiro and I wrote the basis for the songs, and then the rest of the band like wrote their own parts, and it's just been like really cool seeing it come together. Like we workshop it throughout the shows, and it's a lot of fun.
2: Mm-hmm. And it feels like every time we work on the next recording, it like we get some inspiration, and then we add something new from kind of what we had before. So it always feels like every time we release a new track, I'm always super hyped for it, just mm-hmm. because it's like, man, we put a lot of new stuff into it, and I'm always excited to hear it.
0: Yeah.
1: Well, speaking of the next recording, a fairly recent track just came out. What can you tell us about the newest track from Apricot House?
3: Yeah, so this new song, it's called Adobe, or no, not sponsored, sorry. Tokyo Fresco. basically, the vibes were just like, we're just kind of thinking back to like, I don't know, even though we weren't born in that era, but like the disco vibes, the club scene, and it's just another dancey track. I don't know.
0: Yeah, this one's kind of funk inspired, really about just like making the most of every moment. Yeah. And it's like told in a narrative form of like someone on the dance floor.
1: All right, let's hear it.

0: Oh, beautiful. Fantastic. Live music from local band Apricot House. Gracie, we could have fit you in over here. Gracie, you got to come over here and just share a little bit about how you entered this band and what you do with this band. Gracie, come on. Get over
1: here. Okay, hi. Hi, I'm Gracie. I'm the bass player. I actually learned bass for this band. Me, Joe, and Hero are childhood friends. And I told Hero I always wanted to learn the bass, and he was like, you know what, we need a bassist. And there's nothing that motivates you more than failure in front of a live audience. So I learned real quick, and yeah, I love it. I'm really happy to share the language of music with my friends, so really grateful for that opportunity.
2: She's picked it up really fast, and she's a really good bass player.
3: You know, honestly, it's been crazy just how well she plays just with the short amount of time that she had, so she's honestly amazing.
1: Aw, you guys.
0: That's fantastic. And the show coming up at Rambling House tomorrow night, looks like a 7 o'clock show, is that right? RamblingHouseMusic.com, Pocket Fish with Setch, and Apricot House. New album maybe coming out later this year. How would you characterize what you're trying to come up with, the sound and the direction for the album?
2: Yeah, we were really heavily inspired by Japanese city pop. So we really tried to channel some of those sounds of the 80s with our synths and some of our instrumentation as well.
3: Mm-hmm. I think also with the name Anamoya, it's the feeling of being nostalgic for a time you've never lived in. So we're trying to evoke that feeling kind of with the music that we're making.
0: That's interesting. How do you do that? You know, because that's a tough trick to pull off, but you're doing it. You know, it feels like, you know, it's one thing to write something about something that you went through. It's another thing to write something that resonates with somebody that went through it or went through that time. How difficult is that process?
3: I would say it's pretty difficult. I think with music, though, I think it transcends through time, just because we look back, we listen to a lot of music from, I can probably say that for most of us, we listen to a lot of music from a time that before we were born in. So I feel like by evoking some of those feelings, we're hoping that comes across, as well as just through audio and visual, through kind of like the little snippets that Spotify lets us use, those like that video shorts that they have while playing a song. We try to use that to our advantage to kind of evoke that feeling as well. So hopefully it works. That's our intent, at least.
4: And I would say, like, as cheesy as it sounds, like the concepts or like the feelings of, you know, love, nostalgia, it's just a very human feeling that we all experience. And
2: yeah, humans forever will. So
4: yeah.
0: Well, and we all need that, too. And I can't wait to hear what the Fast Five is like. Are we going to go around? Do we each have... And Gracie, you got to get in there as well. You have to put something up in this Fast Five at some point. But let's go ahead and get into that. Apricot House with us here on the Morning Mix. Show tomorrow night at Rambling House. RamblingHouseMusic.com for all the details. We love this questionnaire because it gives us a sense of what you listened to in the past. It kind of lends your voice on something else as well. So we get to hear the voices a little bit, maybe the instruments in here. Maybe this is a little full, little mini song here. But what's the first song you can remember hearing that you loved? Who wants to take that one?
3: I can take that one. I will intro it by saying when I was growing up, I played a lot of games, watched a lot of movies, also listened to a lot of classical music. I got into piano because of Star Wars. My friend was playing the Star Wars theme on the piano, and I told my mom, like, I want to do this. But the one that I remember listening to the most was a game called Final Fantasy X. There was an opening track called To Xanarkin. And it was a piano piece, and it really captured my imagination, my heart. And I'll try to play it here just to see how it goes. But I apologize if it's kind of whack, but we'll see. I'll just play just a little snippet of it here.

0: And that's kind of all I remember.
1: Oh, beautiful. No, that is beautiful.
2: What was it about that one that struck you so much?
0: I think both with... It was used as the opening to the game, and it was a very somber moment. And I was heavily into piano at the time. I was around 10 or 11 when I first encountered it. And I think it was the first time I could kind of relate to or could see piano outside of its classical music sense and into something that I really enjoyed. And I think just the pairing of both, like, a really somber scene with the piano kind of, like, filled me with just a lot of emotion as, like, a 10 and 11-year-old, which is kind of crazy to me. But that song has really stuck with me, and even to this day, I mean, that was just through muscle memory from my own memory, and to really play it, I would have to see the sheet music, but it's still with me to this day.
1: That's beautiful. That's the power of music right there. That's a prime example right there. Does anybody have an addition to that, or we want to go to number two? Because it's kind of along those lines, but what you got there?
3: Yeah, we definitely had a band growing up that influenced us greatly, and it's Weezer. one of the first bands we learned their songs when we were playing together and learning our instruments. So I would have to say Say It Ain't So is definitely the one.
4: Yeah. Want to just do a chorus?

0: Pretty good. All right, you got it. All right, how about a song that makes you feel the most nostalgic, kind of along the nostalgia lines, makes you reflect, think about something? Sparks memories for you.
1: One for me has got to be the Millennial Sleeper Agent activation. It's Welcome to the Black Parade by My Chemical Romance. When we hear that first note, everyone just like immediately starts singing.
2: Was it C sharp or something?
1: Something like that. I don't know.
3: When I was a young boy.
1: Something like that.
0: All right.
1: I'll save y'all.
0: All right, let's pick up the pace here. How about a go-to song for dancing? Who's got a dance? Oh, here we go. All right, Gracie. Okay.
4: I would say Shania Twain. Man, I feel like a woman.
0: Ooh, all right. Give us a little bit of that, Gracie. God. Come on.
4: Man, I feel like a woman.
2: But that's all I got. Sorry.
0: What is it about that one that gets you going, though, Gracie?
4: It's empowering. I actually work in a very, like, a man-dominated field. And so it's just, like, kind of like a anthem, I guess, for the females sticking it out. I guess in the music world, too, honestly. I don't see a lot of other women. But, yeah, it's something about it. Every time I hear it, I'm like, all right, let's go, you know?
0: That's right. Let's go. Let's go, women. How about kind of along those lines, a song that makes you feel like working out, motivates you to get something done you don't feel like doing at the time? We need those motivator songs.
5: Marcus.
0: We go to Marcus.
5: You know, I'm a soundtrack listener.
0: Yeah.
5: While I'm working, because with lyrics, I tend to want to do a karaoke of sorts, and that's not very productive to getting stuff done. So I listen to a lot of movie soundtracks, and I'm sure a lot of people can relate that. I listen to like the Lord of the Rings soundtrack, and every time I hear the, let's see if I can like noodle it out.

0: It's a classic.
1: Yeah.
0: It gets you pumped, you know?
1: We need that on a Wednesday. We need to get over the hump, right? Okay, last one is a song that lifts you up when you're feeling down.
2: So one for me, actually in a whole album that came out, Matilda Mann's Kismet just came out, and it's so feel good, and I know it's already going to be like a regular repeat for me. But yeah, she's got one song in particular, Fig Tree, that I think is really good. Something like this.
1: Okay.

0: Anyway, it sounds much better than that, but you get the chance.
1: Joe, come on. No, that sounds good. That voice, where did that voice come from? What do you do to get that voice going at almost 9 o'clock, before 9?
0: Drink a lot of tea, eat your vegetables.
1: Vegetables, that's the key, huh? Tea and vegetables, that's it. So maybe I could have some music talent if I just do that?
0: I think so, yeah. Carrots are really good for that.
1: Well, Apricot House, Gracie, thank you so much for coming in. And Hero, Joe, and Marcos, we loved having you in. We love the sound of the band, and we can't wait to hear what this album, more songs to be released. Do we have any kind of timeline on the next single, next piece of this?
0: Well, Tokyo Fresco is coming out tomorrow.
2: Yep.
0: Just real quick, I want to give a shout out to the Greater Columbus Arts Council, whom for none of this would be possible without them. Their grants helped us fund the mixing and mastering of these songs, and it's been really helpful in making all the
1: GCAC grants are a lifeline to artists, right?
2: They really are.
0: Yeah. Mm-hmm. Agreed. Hopefully the album will be next year.
2: Yes.
0: Fingers crossed.
2: Fingers crossed.
0: We'll see.
1: All right.
3: Slowly, steadily getting through them.
2: There,
3: so,
1: thank you all so much for coming in.
3: Thanks for having us.
2: Thank you.

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Thank you for spending some time with us here on Music Journeys, a part of 90.5 FM WCBE Columbus, 106.3 in Newark, online at WCBE.org, and streaming through the WCBE app as well. WCBE, proud service of Columbus City Schools. I'm Mike Foley. 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

Hello, I'm Anna Osgard. For my second show in the month of September, I will revisit music released earlier this year, including a preview or two from upcoming CDs. But to start Toss the Feathers today, I have a throwback. Last week, during my Labor Day edition, I played a track from Solace's debut self-titled CD. I had forgotten how much I loved that incarnation of the band. So, right now, from that CD, it's Neil Nalla featuring Kieran Casey on vocals.

Ending this set is Martin Hayes and the Common Ground Ensemble. Johnny Cope, Huey Travers Reel from their CD, Peggy's Dream. Before that, music released this year from Jim Murray, Omi Wise, can be found on his CD, Gallants. Also, Kalini Lua, The Revolution Reels, and from Solas, Neil Nala. I'm Anna Osgard, host of Toss the Feathers. Up now is a Columbus-based band called All Those Who Wander.

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This set of music started with All Those Who Wander and The Ballad of Eliza Tremain, followed by Airdan with Cosmic Joe, also the latest single from Amble called Last Rites, and finally McGoldrick, McCusker, and Doyle with Five for Buckfast, Wired to the Moon, Willie Coleman's Rory McLeod's. 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Next, a set of Celtic rock.

the German band D'Artagnan, Wake Me Up. Allie the Piper is featured on that track. Before that, Carmatic from Ross Ainsley. His CD is called Pool. From Richard Thompson, I played the single from his upcoming release, Hippies, Thugs, and Heroes. It's called Cocaine Walking, Booze Talking. His CD is due out this fall. And starting the set, the latest single from Talisk called Venom. I'm Anna Osgard. I will be back at 5 o'clock with the second hour of Toss the Feathers. Keep your dial right where it is.

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2: I'm Anna Osgard, and my second hour of Celtic music begins now with a song from the multi-award-winning Scottish singer, Siobhan Miller.

Lorena McKennett brings this set to a close with Spanish Guitars and Night Plazas from her CD Lost Souls. Before that, the latest single from Doogie McLean, Carry Me Home. Also from Tripp, Sutherland's, and at the top of the hour, Siobhan Miller with Trinette. The multi-award-winning singer's latest release is called Live Album. I'm Anna Oscard. 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

At the top of this set was Old Blind Dogs with Bedlam Boys. They were followed by Open the Door for Three, Farewell Lovely Mary, The Lizzes, from their CD A Prosperous Gale. And on a live music note, Open the Door for Three will appear at Natalie's next month. They were followed by Man Ran with Briogish and Wild Rumpus, the Canal Street Tavern set. I'm Anna Osgard. Toss the Feathers is made possible in part by the members of WCBE. 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

Thank you so much, everybody. 20 years, eh? Where do we even start to say all the thank yous? What an amazing night we've had. What a beautiful setting. Thank you so much for being here with us tonight. Thank you so much for being with us over the past 20 years. To think we started all those years ago in tiny pubs and town halls in the west coast of Scotland, playing people's weddings and having a great time. And here we are now having an even better time with all you guys. Thank you to everybody who's got us here. I think we've got time for one more song. If you'll sing this one with us.

Gary Bohr started this set with Take My Hand from Live at Floor's Castle. They were followed by Astro Block with Mesa, High on Highland Life from Barley Juice, and the great Van Morrison closed my final set for today with Cutting Corners. Thanks for tuning in. I'm your host, Anna Osgard, and you can find me here every Saturday at 4 p.m. on WCBE.

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1: VTA.
0: I don't have to tell you things are bad. It's a depression. Everybody's out of work or scared of losing their job. I don't want you to protest. I don't want you to ride. I don't want you to write to your congressman because I wouldn't know what to tell you to write. I want all of you to get up out of your chairs and go to the window, open it, and stick your head out and yell,
5: Hell, boom, a lily, wah, wah, baby.

rocking and rolling with Jet tonight here on the SI Show. Roll Over DJ, celebrating the art and craft of being a disc jockey. Or maybe they're making fun of us. I don't really know, but I always adored that one from Jet. Hey, Chuck Berry in that set too, going back to March of 72, live on BBC TV. And of course, Johnny B. Good, the name of the song. I am Wild John Peterson. And yes, Johnny B. Good, Johnny B. Bad tonight, as we have our swingin' soiree each and every Saturday night. Hey, we also heard Brian Berry in there too, doing up the 60s classic, The In Crowd, and Taj Mahal at the front end with just a killer rendition of the Dave Dudley country classic, Here Just Smokin' Hot, featuring Jesse Ed Davis on guitar, and 6 Days Upon the Road, the name of the song. John is my name, as I said before. And yeah, trying to give us a little bit of rest and relaxation and rocking out fun on a Saturday night. Hey, coming up in the show, all sorts of cool things lie ahead, including Elvis Presley in our For Lovers Only segment. Right now, it's the Kinks, Muswell Hillbillies, and Everybody's in Show Business. And here is a previously unreleased track, recorded live and recently remixed by Ray. It's called Traveling With My Band. It's always great to hear the Kinks, especially when you are shaking it.

the Dead here on the Shaking It Show, and A Touch of Grey, their big MTV hit of the 1980s, but it blended so well with the heavy, I had to put them back to back. Miles and Miles was actually the name of that song from the heavy. Hey, BR549 in there too with the Honky Tonk song. The Kinks at the front of that set mentioned something about Honky Tonk in there too, so I thought that would be a great follow-up. And of course, the Kinks at the front end with that live unreleased track. Are you a Kinks super fan? Are you going to get the box set? It comes out in various formats where you can get it on vinyl and one CD versions, two CD versions. So I've got my pre-order in. If you're a fan, I know you've probably done the same. Hey, John is my name, Wild John Peterson, getting wild and wacky tonight here on the SI Show with a set of funk coming up a little bit later. We'll be hearing from Curtis Mayfield and Betty Davis. Right now, let's get into a kind of a 90s indie rock groove with the woman who I recently got turned on to from Hickman, Kentucky. This is S.G. Goodman here on The Shaking It Show.

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0: was fair tonight here on SI with Help Me Mary, going back to Exile in Guysville. And we started things off with two initials, S period G period SG Goodman from Kentucky, and the title track to her record, All My Love Is Coming Back to Me. I love that 90s indie feel, those echo-drenched guitars sounding great tonight here on CBE. It is the Shakin' It Show, where things are usually up-tempo, fun, and funky, and in your face, except for this one portion of the show where I slow things down and play music especially
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Elvis Presley tonight in Profile here on the SI Show, and something called The Ballad of Elvis Presley, done by Josie Cotton and Kevin Preston. I don't know who Kevin Preston is, but Josie Cotton had kind of a retro campy cabaret act in the 80s, and I recall her from a college radio song called Johnny, Are You Queer? But sounding great there. The Ballad of EP here on SI, and Elvis himself at the front end with Can't Help Falling in Love. John is my name, loving what I do tonight. This show is a labor of love, so hopefully you're digging the show. Coming up in the second hour, we'll be kicking things off with a fun set of power pop and the original version of What's So Funny About Peace, Love, and Understanding from Brinsley Schwartz, and a very, very cool power pop band from Baltimore called Go Dog Go. So that's ahead. Right now, it's a collaboration between Leon Bridges and a trio from Texas, a band called Kruongbin, who are known for mixing together soul and dub and psychedelic rock. I actually think Leon Bridges is kind of a tepid soul singer, so I'm digging this collaboration better than his normal stuff. This is called B-Side. It's Kruongbin and Leon Bridges here on The Shakin' It Show.

He has a lot of feeling in his hand. And his name was Jimi Hendrix, yeah. Jimi Hendrix was his name. He got

First Lady of Funk here on SI, Betty Davis, with that dirty, rockin' early 70s sound, and the song called Funk by Betty Davis. I know that Bruce Nutt is a huge fan of hers, as am I. I recently went on Amazon and bought her first three records, too. I got that excited about her for some reason, got on a jag and had to see what that was all about. We started things off with that collaboration between Kurongbin and Leon Bridges at the front end. B-side was the song we heard. John Peterson is my name. Wild John having fun tonight here on the SI show. So get yourself a drink, get yourself a snack, but be right back and don't you dare go away.

Hi, this is Bobby Kitten from the band Damn the Witch Siren. 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

Power Pop rules tonight here on the SI Show. What a slamming set to start off the second hour. And, well, let's run down what we heard in it. We ended up with the Zones going back to 1978 from Scotland. Midge Ure was the leader of that group. Of course, he'd eventually go on to Ultravox, but here we heard something called Stuck With You, their first single, The Zones. I definitely want to run out and get some more of that. Hey, we also heard music from Dehd, D-E-H-D, from Chicago. And I think they just played the Newport Music Hall, something called Stars. Dehd, a very cool band. Also in that set, Enough's Enough, a great, great, great song. And a band that's got a bit of a cult following. Believe in Love, the name of the song from Enough, E-N-U-F-F, the letter Z, Enough. In the number two slot, a song I know you love and adore. And, of course, the Brinsley Schwartz original rendition of the Nick Lowe song, What's So Funny About Peace, Love, and Understanding. I recently saw Nick Lowe and Elvis Costello do that together on their recent tour this past summer. We started things off with a great power pop band from Baltimore, from their just-released sophomore effort that just came out on August 5th. Pleasant Living is the name of that CD. Go Dog Go, the name of the band. And Party Parade, the name of the song, from Baltimore, Maryland. I think earlier in the summer, I posted them playing at the Hamden Festival. And a great, great band. I'll try to play some more of them in the weeks and months to come. John Peterson is my name. How you doing tonight? Trying to keep your toes tapping on this Saturday night as summer turns to fall. And, yeah, pretty officially here with some of the weather we've been having lately. But let's get back into it right now. You know, I must admit I am derelict in my musical duties because I have yet to see the David Bowie film that everybody is talking about. Most of my friends have already seen it in IMAX theaters. And I'm trying to find one, too. But it's right around the corner. So to get in the spirit of things, let's go back to June of 1964 when David Bowie was David Jones and his very first band, the King Bees. Here's one called Louie Louie Go Home. It's early Bowie, who always has a home here on The Shakin' It Show.

0: is?
1: VT here tonight on SI Vintage Trouble from Hollywood, California. This is the Shakin' It Show. I am Wild John with new music from Midnight Oil.

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Classic rock at its finest tonight here on CBE and Humble Pie, featuring an 18-year-old Peter Frampton on guitar and Shine On, one of their big ones. Steve Marriott had just quit the Small Faces and formed this great, great band with Peter Frampton. Hey, we also heard Australia's Midnight Oil, still at it, still touring, and still sounding great. Right before COVID, I saw them in New York City, and it's not like an 80s oldies band. I mean, they are like a current contemporary band, and they still got the goods at the time of writing. New music from Midnight Oil. We also heard from Vintage Trouble and something called Total Strangers, a band that's been around since 2010, although I only recently got turned on to them. They're from Hollywood, California. We also heard The Who covering Marvin Gaye. And I think lots of people did Baby Don't Do It. The band did it at one point. And I think even the Small Faces did it too, mentioning Small Faces. Baby Don't Do It from The Mighty Who. We started things off with David Jones and the King Bees. Early David Bowie tonight here on SI. Louie, Louie, Go Home. And yes, I will be going to the movie theater very, very soon to see the visually spectacular David Bowie film that is just out now. John is my name. Hope you're enjoying tonight's program. Trying to cover lots of musical mileage. So let's get into a set of some funk right now. Start things off with the legendary Isley Brothers here on SI. Here's one called I Turn You On. That's something I probably do every Saturday night here on the Mighty Shakin' It Show.

Stevie Wonder tonight here on SI, and both those songs, kind of second tier songs from Stevie Wonder and the Isley Brothers. When you think of Stevie Wonder, the first song that doesn't pop into your head is You Haven't Done Nothing, which was the name of that one. And the Isleys, I Turn You On is not the first song I think of when I think of them either. But at any rate, two great songs tonight as we get into a dancing mood as 10 o'clock nears up and All Mixed Up soon will be coming on. Hey, let's keep things up-tempo, but change the style a little bit from funk to Brazilian sounds and start things off with a band that you don't normally think of when you think of Brazil. From the Decca audition tapes, these are the Beatles here on The Shaking It Show.

wildly remixed and reimagined a great, great version of the Stan Getz and Astrid Gilberto classic, The Girl from Ipanema, and this here being the Double F House Remix. So if you are a fan of what you heard, write that down so you can look it up on YouTube. It's the Double F House Remix of Stan Getz and Astrid Gilberto. Hey, we also heard Mosquitoes in that set, a great band from Brooklyn, USA. They formed in 2003, here from 2017, and something called Boombox. I just adore that one. The sound is kind of like, I don't know, bossa nova meets indie pop. Cool stuff from Mosquitoes. We also heard the Dave Clark Five doing something with definitely a Latino sound. And Chiquita, the name of the song, an instrumental with saxophone and a kind of surf proto-punk sound. DC5 here on SI. We started things off with the Fabs themselves from what was originally a bootleg of the Decca Audition tapes. Later came out on Anthology. And Besame Mucho with Paul McCartney on the lead vocals. And I'm sure his father probably turned him on to that one. Hey, that's it for tonight's show. Hope you enjoyed it. It is that wild and crazy and wacky and heavily curated program, SI, here on CBE.com. For now, keep it real, keep it spiritual, and keep the dial set to 90.5 FM for more great dance music. And of course, if the good Lord's willing and the creek ain't rising, you know I'll be back next Saturday night, and so will you, as long as we both keep on shaking it. See ya!

0: was wonderful.
1: Bravo!
0: I loved that.
1: Oh, it was great.
0: Well, it was pretty good.
1: Well, it wasn't bad.
0: Well, there were parts of it that weren't very good,
1: though. It could have been a lot better.
0: I didn't really like it.
1: It was pretty terrible.
0: It was bad.
1: It was awful.
0: It was terrible.
1: Get him away!
0: Hey, boo!
1: Boo!
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6: You are in the Soul Kitchen. My name's Brother William, and we are getting together once again in the kitchen right here by the stove where me and Sarah and Pee Wee are cooking together some sweet Indiana soul music. And not just soul like we know soul, like Temptations and Stax and James Brown, but we're talking about the bigger sense of the soul, right? The soul where the music is just pouring out of the soul and the mind and the fingers and just all of who we are. Hey, this show, we're going to be focusing in on progressive rock and progressive soul. And we're starting off with a group that sort of epitomizes that for me. Yes. And the great song, Roundabout. Hey, you're right here in the Soul Kitchen. Here's Yes.